0: All right, familia, welcome back. Rich Valdez filling in for the great one, Mark Levin. We got a couple of people lined up. They got to be quick. This is the speed round. Let's go to John Lanham, Maryland. Go for it quickly.
1: Yeah, I just want to say that the scariest part about that trial with the lady that killed her three children is the man who, just used his own judgment like you're supposed to as a juror, and now he's being vilified. And if I do anything wrong, I'm going to go for a judge. I don't want to go for 12 crazy jurors.
0: I hear what you're saying. You try to do the right thing, and you become the bad guy. You know, that's like the old saying: if you stand for nothing, you'll fall for anything. Sometimes taking a stand isn't easy. But good point, John. Thank you for the call, Alex, calling from Georgia. Go right ahead.
2: Yeah, the question I have is: if she was smart enough to say that she had problems and go to a doctor, why didn't she ask her ex-husband for the help that she could have easily asked for?
0: Yeah, I don't know that she did or didn't. You know, I wasn't there. What I do know is that this guy was, not home a lot of the time in New York and doing things like that. He's been happily married now for quite some time. So clearly things were not great back then, and he wasn't as involved as I think many men likely are with their families. So this was just a bad situation all around. And the whole thing is lamentable. But thank you for your call, Alex. I appreciate it. Shout out to everybody in Georgia. And I wanted to take a minute for two things. One, to remind you, if you want to continue hearing about this discussion on Lindsey Clancy and my conversation with Dr. Keith Ablo about all of it, check out my website, richvaldez.com. Go there, check it out. The show is Rich Valdez. This is America. But the main thing I wanted to share with you right now was a quick story. I go to the gym once or twice a week. I used to be close to 300 pounds. Now I'm about 195 pounds, maybe 205 when I eat a little bit too much. But that's my range, and I work out a couple of times. I'm no bodybuilder, but I try to stay in shape and I try to eat healthy. But I have binges, And my buddy from the gym, this guy's like my trainer. He's been in the gym 25 years. He's got a six pack, got a lot of muscles. He's been doing it forever. He eats the salads. He eats very healthy. And gave me a call, told me he wasn't feeling great. I told him, I said, look, sounds like one of two things. You're either having a panic attack or you're having a heart attack. And the way you work out and the way you eat, it's probably more of a panic attack. Texted me a few hours later. And he tells me, hey, I happened to be next to the hospital when I called you. I did go. And I was in the middle of cardiac arrest. I had a 40% blockage in his arteries. This is wild to me. And all I could tell you is, and this is a moment of transparency and vulnerability, it has nothing to do with what we've been talking about, but everything to do with me urging everybody listening to make sure you do what you can to eat better and check yourself out, because this guy didn't see it coming. It's remarkable how something like that could happen. Some will say it's hereditary. There's always an answer somewhere. Some people have stronger hearts than others. Bottom line here is you got to check, right? You never know. And some people say, I don't care if I'm a ticking time bomb, go for it. Then, hey, that's on you. You want to do that to your family, go right ahead. Not me. I've been paranoid like a schizo for the last few days. Everything hurts all of a sudden. I'm like, I need this. I need that. And I've definitely got to address some of those things. And I've been doing it. That's why I've been off for the last couple of weeks. Making sure that I'm taking care of those things. So, hasta la próxima. Take care. Good night. And God bless you, America. Rich Valdez filling in for the great one. Mark is back tomorrow.
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12: Passengers storming the cockpit. I'm Lisa LaSera, Fox News. It happened after the co-pilot of a Fly Dubai jet traveling from the UAE to Israel began stabbing the captain, who lost control of the plane and it went into a dive. President Trump says Israeli Prime Minister Benjamin Netanyahu told him a plumber was the first person through the cockpit door.
13: He ripped, with the G-forces as they were, he ripped this guy out of the seat, threw him back. The crowd got him. The passengers got him, grabbed him.
12: And the president says the plumber pulled up on the yoke, leveling the plane, which he knew how to do from watching a TV show. An off-duty flight crew landed the jet safely in Saudi Arabia, where the co-pilot was arrested. It's not clear if the man intended to take hostages or was intent on crashing the plane, which had many Israelis on board. The British prime minister points the finger at Iran over the incident that sparked a terror alert at a U.S.-run airbase.
14: Andy Burnham says there are strong indications Iran played a part in the events of Saturday night near RAF Fairfield. Five men arrested after masked figures were seen with vans near the airbase used for bombing runs on the Islamic Republic. It's the first time any government official has confirmed that suspicions point towards Tehran.
15: But of course, it remains an ongoing, complex and serious police investigation. And of course, we are working closely with our colleagues in the United States of America.
14: All arrested men remain under investigation but have been released on bail. Police found gasoline in the vans.
12: Fox's Jonathan Savage in London. A man has been arrested on suspicion of plotting an attack on the Texas Capitol building in Austin. Benny Caldera Jr. could face charges, including felony terroristic threat against a public servant. In a statement on social media, Governor Greg Abbott said Texas will not tolerate threats of violence against our Capitol. 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

0: Well, guys, artificial intelligence continues to dominate the news. And today in Washington, President Trump unveiled a new AI-powered website that joins thousands of government sites into one called America.gov. Russian hackers were like, this will save us so much time.
1: Thank you. Thank you so much.
2: Well, if you can't do comedy, I guess that comes close. Does that come close, Michael? Oh, they try and they try. Not very hard, truth be told. It's much easier to be funny than those people think. They have rooms full of comedy writers. Maybe they should go back to basics, I'm thinking. Well, a very good and happy Wednesday to you, and welcome back once again. It is, of course, Hump Day in the Clinton household and across America. And what does that mean, Michael? That means that here on the Chris Plant Show, that it's Mailbag Day. It's Mailbag Wednesday. Take mailbag questions. And naturally, there's a lot of news because, 21 hours have passed since we last convened. And the world is a mad place, no doubt about it. CNN, Michael Piercy telling me this morning that CNN is very excited with John King. It's John King, right, Michael? John King, very excited, going to Georgia to hang out with Keisha Lance Bottoms, who's a Democrat, and they're, all of the media is very excited. Keisha Lance Bottoms, the headlines are everywhere. She's a Democrat. She's a WOC. Keisha Lance Bottoms could make history as Georgia governor's race comes down to the wire. It comes down to the wire and could make history. Why could she make history? Well, if she became the governor, listen to this, CNN is reporting this, she'd be the first woman governor, not in America, but of Georgia, at least lately. And she'd be the first black governor of Georgia. You know, the Democrats and the bullwhip and their history of slavery in Georgia, the Democrats and all that. So she'd be the first woman governor, and that's, making history. And just in Georgia, and not including all other states. And the first black governor, And they're very excited at CNN. And she'd be the first governor who's a former mayor. So she'd make history in three ways, a former mayor. That's not really very historic, but they're excited about it at CNN because it's just a Democrat Party cable channel, and it's an embarrassment to what we used to call journalism in the United States of America, which died a terrible and tragic death in a closet somewhere, autoerotic journalistic asphyxiation, remarkable stuff. Speaking of which, there are a lot of stories. You know, the Democrats, the election is now starting to come up. It's coming up on us. Today is the last day of September, and that means that tomorrow begins October, and then in November we have an election, and it's going to be kind of a big deal. In fact, I don't know if you saw this, but I want to share this with you. Iran has come out. The terrorists, the Islamic Revolution in Iran, they've come out, they've put out a statement, and boy, they are all in with the Democrat Party. They are fully in bed. They're ensconced. They're lubed up there in the hot tub with the Democrat Party, and Iran is pushing for the Democrat Party to win in the midterm elections because they recognize that the Democrat Party are terrorists. They recognize, they recognize that the left-wing lunatics are with the jihad, which might not make sense to rational people, but the left, they're not rational people. And Iran has put out a lengthy statement, I think it's 25 pages, saying, vote Democrat. Vote Democrat. They're saying, speaking directly to American voters and saying to American voters that American voters should really vote Democrat to undermine President Trump. So once again, the radical Islamic jihadi terrorists and the Democrat Party are on the same page. They're on the same. They're rolling around and wherever they are together in a lubricated goo. The Iranian, it's the Islamic Revolution there in Iran, and the Democrat Party in the United States, and they are together again. They're in the same place. They're anti-American, anti-Trump, not on our side. The Democrats and Iran. Will you hear this statement? It's really something from these guys. Remarkable stuff. Yes, sir. I'm telling you. And the Democrats, they're running on the economy and affordability, which is a joke. And in fact, the Wall Street Journal today has a story on what a joke that is, because they're pointing out what was going on under Joe Biden, the price of gas, the price of groceries, the economy, the price of housing, inflation. Now, the Democrats drove everything through the roof, and then the news media just erases that from their record when they talk about it. Oh, yeah, the Republicans, Trump bad, he's orange, and that's basically it. It is a mental illness for ignorant people. For I almost said ignorant sluts, but I decided to just say ignorant people. And it is a remarkable thing. They go, oh yeah, the Republicans are making things bad with the economy. Oh, and Iran. Of course, the Democrats were funding Iran, Barack Hussein Obama and his buddies like John Boltneck Kerry. They, as soon as they could, started sending billions of dollars, plane loads of cash to Iran so they could build nuclear weapons to kill us with. Because it's Jonestown. I mean, honestly, Barack Obama's like the Jim Jones of American politics. That's the, you know, Guyana, where they all committed suicide with the Kool-Aid and all that. Or did they? But we got that going. So the Wall Street Journal jumped in and they said, hey, you know, 4 years ago, the things were not really better under the Democrats and they're running on affordability. Maybe we should look at their actual record instead of their rhetoric. And the Wall Street Journal took a little dip into that. I want to share that with you. Also, I'm kind of excited about this today. That is, there is an execution, capital punishment, which we don't see enough of, I think. There is an execution scheduled to take place in, Michael, when it's in 48 minutes, I think it's scheduled to take place in 48 minutes. And that's in Tennessee. And this is kind of a fun, a terrible murder that happened decades ago. And this woman, see, it's a woman that's going to be executed. And that makes it a first. They should send John King down there because, you know, she's not going to become governor, but she is going to become crispy toast, you know, like Ethel Rosenberg. It's kind of like I don't know if she's getting the electric chair like Ethel Rosenberg did with a ghastly plume of smoke billowing from her head. But it's kind of exciting, and CNN should be down there. If they are, they're going to be on the side of the murderer lady. And it's a lady. Now listen to this, because this is important. This is about feminism, striking a blow for feminism. The headline is, first woman to be executed in Tennessee in over 200 years. What? The first woman to be executed in Tennessee in over 200 years. And the headline is, makes unusual last meal requests. She makes unusual last meal request. I've always been interested in the last meal. I've been really for when I was at CNN, I was working on, I didn't get to it, but I was working on a book about the last meals of people executed, put to death in the United States for their crimes. And it's always their last meals are always fascinating. Let me tell you, for the most part, these people don't have good dietary habits, people being executed. Either that or they just don't care about their health anymore, you know, but when they're on their way to the death chamber. But this is a woman about to be executed for a terrible murder that was committed decades ago by her and her boyfriend. She thought this woman that they tortured to death in the woods was trying to steal her boyfriend. So they tortured the young woman to death. And now Christina Gale Pipe, excuse me, it's Krista Gale Pike, P-I-K-E, Pike, is now 50 years old. She's been in prison for some time. And she committed this terrible, horrible murder when she was 18 years old. Now she's 50 years old, and she's going to be executed at 10 a.m. Eastern time today. What is that? That's in 46 minutes, I think, 46 minutes. And she's going to be executed today. And the Pike and her boyfriend convicted of stabbing and beating Colleen Slemmer, 19-year-old classmate at a job training facility in Knoxville. And she's due to be executed at River Bend Maximum Security Institution in Nashville Wednesday morning, 10 a.m. Eastern time. But listen to this. In an unusual move, she refused to select her last meal. So they're going to just give her a sandwich or something then? She refused to select her last meal. That's remarkable. She's about to be executed, and everybody gets their last meal. You know, lobster tails and champagne and all kinds of good stuff, maybe snails, something very gourmet, nice things, whatever you'd like. They'll get you your last meal. She said for her, no last meal. And you know why? Michael and I were talking about this morning. You know why? Because she's going to be executed at 10 a.m. for a murder that she committed decades ago, and she doesn't want a last meal. She's watching her figure. She's watching her girlish figure because, you know, sure, she

0: depression, I wonder, because that's at the Mom Clancy. She's got that postpartum psychosis, I think, postpartum psychosis. And so she's going to, and I've got to tell you, this is a friend of mine at CNN years ago, Rob Reynolds and I, in the newsroom at CNN. We were on duty when there were a couple of executions and long ago and across the country, and we were watching them. And we were watching the last meals. And Rob and I, we plotted to do a book. We called it The Last Supper. The book was called The Last Supper. And it was going to be about executions, you know, people being put to death for their crimes in the United States. It wasn't going to be about them. It was like one page of their crimes. And then right across from that, the page would be their last supper, their last. And the book, we're going to call the book The Last Supper. And it would be on one side of the page, open it, and on the left, there'd be the mugshots and a description of their crime. And then on the right would be their last supper, would be their last meal. Because really, when you have only one chance, and it's the last thing you can ever eat, what's it going to be? So you go look at that. And the book, The Last Supper, and this lady would get a special mention in the book, I think, because she chose not to have any Last Supper at all, because she's watching her girlish figure, even at the age of 50 in a penitentiary after 30-something years. So we're keeping our ear to the ground on that. And there have been pleas from Democrats who would like her released and excused and maybe run her for Congress or something like that, because, you know, they're mental. They're all insane. But the Democrats are trying to get the governor to intervene to halt the execution of this woman in prison, this terrible, horrible murder. And the news media, they're all in, too. CBS News, what to know as Tennessee plans to execute first woman in 200 years. I think that's sexist, isn't it? I mean, isn't that a classic example of institutional misandry? Misandry is being anti-male. Everybody knows misogyny being anti-female, but almost nobody knows the term misandry, which is being prejudiced against males, against men and boys. And there's a lot of that going on these days because of the mental people that have taken over the Democrat Party. But it's this is a fascinating one, and we're keeping. We've got about 41 minutes now, and I wish we could get in there live, Michael. Do you think we could get a live microphone in there? Are they putting on an audio feed? Could we go to it live? And I wonder if she's going to change her mind at the last minute and get like a McDonald's number two meal with the quarter pounder with cheese, large fries, because, you know, you might want something like that. A lot of people get food like that. They just, at that point, they just don't care about their health. You know, hey, I'm on my way to the death chamber. Why don't I get some pork ribs? Maybe some ribs would be good for me. So we're watching that one closely. And I got to say, I saw it this morning, and it's not... I like to say, I don't know how they make this stuff funny, but the Democrats, they make crime funny a lot of the time. They make, you know, murder funny, illegal alien crimes, and then their response to it. And now we've got this lady, this murderer lady, who the Democrats are trying to save, and the governor is not biting, so far at least. And time is running out. Tick, tick, tick. The sound of the big, big clock. And... she's out there. I'm hoping she'll change her mind and get something to eat, but we've got that going. And it is mailbag day. We are at 888-630-9625. 888-630-9625. Absolutely a toll free. Also, a crazy thing: an airplane out of Dubai in the Middle East on its way to Israel to Tel Aviv, and something crazy happened. The co-pilot attacked the pilot with a knife and stabbed him, and there's blood everywhere. And the plane had to divert and make an emergency landing in Saudi Arabia. And the details are unclear, but I'm thinking that Allah might be quite Akbar in this one. Looks a lot like that, I've got to say. That's for sure. And the Wall Street Journal and the Democrats and affordability. Just scratching the surface on a few things we have coming up today. 888-630-9625.
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0: We are back. We're looking at getting really fun mailbag stuff today. My best girl and I are fighter pilots in one of these. That's fun. Let's go to the telephones. Let's go to Brad calling from Key West, Florida. Bradley, you're on the Chris Plant Show.
1: Chris, always a pleasure, and praise to Barbarians. You've been talking about this girl that's going to get executed, and in Key West, there is a bar that is called Captain Tony's, and it's where Ernest Hemingway always hung out because Captain Tony was his captain on his boats. And they have a tree in the bar that was the hanging tree of Key West. And 19 people were hung from that tree. Cool. And only one was a woman. And they have her buried in the pool room. You can walk in the pool room and you can see her place. And her name is Elvira. So I wonder if Elvira, that was hosting horror movies back in the 80s, got the name from that. But that's not why I called you. I called you because you and I, we grew up in the North Shore. Uh-huh. Did you make it, and you opened with Ted Nugent's song, did you make it to Soldier Field for game number 3 of Super Bowl of Rock with Ted Nugent, Journey, REO Speedwagon, and Lynyrd Skynyrd? I've always been wanting to ask you that.
0: I did not, I'm sorry to say. Now, I did see REO Speedwagon when I was at Chicago, and who else? I did not, but the answer to your question is no, to Soldier Field, to the big thing. I did not. What do you remember what year that was?
1: 1977. You can look it up.
0: Yeah, I would have been there. And no, I didn't have any money, you know. I didn't have a car. I didn't have a driver's license. I couldn't even vote. You know, I didn't have nothing. But no, I didn't. I did not make it that. I did see REO while living in Chicago at a different venue, though.
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0: All right, we're back. There's a Charlie Daniels song. I saw Charlie Daniels in Chicago, too, long ago. I did, Brad. And then later in Washington, D.C., I met Charlie Daniels at an event, Media Research Center event, where I may or may not have been emceeing the event. Great black tie dinners, the Media Research Center dinners, wonderful stuff. And Charlie Daniels, he had a song called The Devil Went Down to Georgia. Devil Went Down to Georgia, right? And in keeping with Charlie Daniels' tradition, we noticed that CNN sent their own John King. He's a reporter and an anchor guy, down to a lot to say about him. But, you know, he's got lawyers and everything. So the he went down to Georgia for CNN because they've got a woman running for governor, and the woman is black. See, WOC. She's a woman of color. And so the, and the CNN noticed this and they said, wait a minute. If she became the governor, she'd be the first woman governor in Georgia, not counting other states where they've had lots of women governors, and, be the first black governor, not counting other states where plenty of black, you know, but the black women are about 5% of the population of the United States. So it's, improbable, one in 20, that, just purely statistical. Basis that you'd be the governor, because not so many in the thing, but there, you know, at least there are some women going on death row in Tennessee, going to be executed in a matter of minutes, according to the schedule. So we got. But listen to this, because John King went down to Georgia, like Charlie Daniels said. You know, the devil went down to Georgia, got playing the fiddle and all that stuff, the violin. And here's John King, and so they're interviewing people on the street, but only black people. And interview a black man, interview a black lady. And the only question is, wouldn't it be really great if a huge barrier were broken here in Georgia and a woman were elected governor who just happens to be a Democrat? And wouldn't it be great if a black person would, and it'd be a first, and they've never had a mayor of Atlanta, Georgia, become the governor, you know, at least since the Confederacy fell anyway, but that was the Democrat Party. So listen to this. Here's John King doing these crack interviews, the man on the street interviews, even when it's a woman on the street, which is sexist, man on the street interviews. And here's John King talking to only black people in Georgia, only about race issues. And, of course, genitalia when it comes to running for governor, because you don't want the best person for the job. You want to check some DEI boxes, because the Democrat Party is nothing if not racist. Well, they're also sexist, you know, and they're. But here's John King doing his very important journalistic interviews on the street.
1: Georgia's never had a woman governor.
0: Oh,
1: it's
0: no.
1: Never had a black governor. And
0: wow.
1: It's never had a former Atlanta mayor.
0: Wow.
1: Become governor. You think she can knock all those three down in one election?
2: I hope that she can. It would be great if she did.
0: I'm hoping she can. It would be great if she did. Because the Democrats just talked to Democrats. And they say, well, you know, you're a black man. Surely your vote is based entirely on the melanin levels of the candidate because you're black. And you wouldn't vote for a white person if you had the opportunity to vote for a black person. You know. That's the question, and it sure would be good if she did. And I think I don't know where they went, but the CNN people out on the street. And here's John King. The only question is race.
3: Shante Volano Willis lived in Atlanta when Bottoms was mayor.
0: Shante
3: says she
0: Volano
3: often didn't feel safe.
0: Didn't feel
1: she
0: safe.
1: Would break three barriers in one election if she won.
0: Three.
1: Does that matter to you at all?
4: Nope. I want the person who's most qualified, who cares about all the people.
0: She's a black woman, and she said it doesn't. The race doesn't matter. Her genitalia doesn't matter. She wants the person who's most qualified, because the woman who's running for governor now ran Atlanta as the mayor there, and this black woman didn't feel safe in the city because Keisha Lance Bottoms didn't run a safe city. And so the lady said, well, I don't really care about that. I just don't want to be murdered, you know, and that's important to people. At least it used to be. But at CNN, all they care about, they're only going to interview black people. As a black man, then a black woman. They're only going to interview black people on the street. And all they're going to ask them about is whether they're racist. Hey, are you so racist that the most important thing about a candidate is the color of their skin, their melanin levels, or maybe their genitalia? What's really important to you? John King wants to know.
4: I can't vote for her. I won't. Being a black woman, all that. She don't get my vote for that.
0: Being a black woman, she didn't get my vote for that. Wow. Imagine that. That's that had to take CNN by surprise, which is kind of absurd and it should be embarrassing, but they're unembarrassable because they're libs. You know, they're libs, and that's what libs do. Everything is about the same thing every time, and it's always about race. That's what it's about. These people, can I just say? These people. That's our news media. And so she did such a terrible job running Atlanta when she was mayor there that black women didn't feel safe in the city. And she, that woman is a voter, sounds like a thoughtful, intelligent voter. And it's not because of her skin color or her genitalia, but she says she didn't feel safe when Keisha Lance Bottom was the mayor of Atlanta. And she doesn't think she should be promoted just because of her skin color. But CNN does because, you know, it's a Democrat hotbed, hotbed. And speaking of Democrats, I do want to get back to this because we're expecting an execution in Tennessee in about 19 minutes, I think, you know, if they go on time. And we're trying to get a live microphone into the room so we can bring it to you live, live radio. We're going to the death chamber in Tennessee. CBS News. What to know as Tennessee plans to execute first woman in 200 years. See, that's their headline. See, it's been quite a while. Do you think that's appropriate? Shouldn't there have been more? Tennessee is set to execute Krista Pike, the only woman on its death row by lethal injection on Wednesday. If the procedure happens as scheduled, Pike would also become the only woman to be executed in the state in the last 200 years. I begs the question. I want to know about the last woman that was executed 200 years ago. What must she have done? I'm not afraid to die, she said. I'm only nervous about the process. She's all caught up in the process, you know. That's what she wrote in a letter that she penned to the governor there, Tennessee Governor Bill Lee. And Bill Lee denied her clemency petition, although the Democrats keep pushing it, on Monday, clearing the way for her execution to take place, thanking those who rallied for the governor to intervene and halt the plan. Pike said that she's at peace regardless of the outcome of her bid. I think we know what the outcome will be at this point. CBS News obtained a copy of the letter from her spiritual advisor. She has a spiritual advisor, Reverend Mikey Nochel. I think that's what it is. Maybe it's Mickey. I think it's Mikey. And along with a copy of another note that Nochel, her spiritual advisor, received from Pike that contained handwritten lines from a poem by Edgar Allan Poe. That seems appropriate, probably the Mask of the Red Death or something, which was the starting point maybe of the Wuhan Red Death. You know, Edgar Allan Poe and the Mask of the Red Death, kind of a fun Edgar Allan Poe story. Now 50 years old, Pike has been incarcerated since 1995 for the murder that year of her former classmate. Well, sure, former classmate, can't be a classmate anymore because she murdered her. Colleen Slemmer. According to court records, Pike and Slemmer were students at the Job Corps Center in Knoxville when Pike, then 18 years old, tortured and killed her, allegedly over comments that Slemmer, who was 19 years old at the time, made about her relationship. They're not telling this very well, but it's CBS News. Pike's boyfriend and another friend helped carry out the attack and murder, the record said. So here's what happened. Krista Pike and her boyfriend, Krista, was concerned that this nice Slemmer lady was trying to steal her boyfriend. So they tricked her into going into the woods. And once they got into the woods, they tortured her to death and murdered her with knives and things. And then she was convicted, and now she's facing the death penalty. And she was a teenager at the time, and maybe if she had postpartum depression or something. But the Democrats are with her anyway. You know, look, they like Luigi Mangione. They like, you know, Clancy, Kill My Three Kids. They like her. They want her to be. 11 Democrat jurors said, let's let her go. And only one juror said no, and the Democrats are trying to lynch him, and he's a black man. But Pike's case has drawn international attention and some outcry, with the United Nations recently joining local advocacy groups in their calls for Lee, the governor there, to commute her death sentence and make her a member of the House of Representatives. No doubt. Their criticism mainly centers on the childhood abuse and untreated mental illness. There's that mental illness thing again. From which Pike suffered when Slemmer was killed. You mean when she tortured and murdered Slemmer? It's not like she was killed in a car accident or something. Factors that play much larger roles in how juries make sentencing decisions now than they did at Pike's trial so many decades ago. UN, the United Nations is involved because of Democrats. UN experts also said the decades Pike spent in isolation on death row as the sole woman awaiting execution in Tennessee should amount to unlawful torture. No, cutting up the 19-year-old with a knife and murdering her. That's unlawful torture. Once Lee announced, and you shouldn't wait 35 years and, 31 years to execute her and then say, the punishment is that it took too long. Democrats made sure that it took too long because they kept contesting it over and over again. And then they say, now you're guilty because it took so long. But the Democrats are the ones that made it take so long. Once Governor Lee announced the clemency bid had been rejected, Pike's attorneys, she's got a team of attorneys, they're all Democrats, issued a statement saying that they were deeply saddened and heartbroken. Sure, by the news. In it, they noted how much their client had changed while incarcerated. How would we know, honestly, what the 18-year-old girl suffering from severe mental illness and near debilitating trauma no longer exists. Oh, good. I'm glad she's better. Krista is now 50-year-old remorseful woman who understands her actions, receives proper treatments for her mental illness, and provides for all guides fellow incarcerated women. Yeah, sure she does. In fact, she strangled another inmate a while back. She didn't kill her, but she tried to. She choked out another inmate, and that was turned in a charge with more crimes for attacking and strangling an inmate in prison, but never mind that. One of her attorneys, Luke Ihnen, told CBS News that in her classic Krista way, she spent her last days worried more about her friends, family, and legal team than herself. Well, what does she have to worry about? She's safely ensconced, and the end is near. So a statement included with her clemency petition asking the governor to stop the execution. Pike said she recognized that the ramifications of her crime have been huge, unforgettable, and ruined countless lives. Yeah, that's true. That's why they got this whole thing going. But then, you know, it's amazing. I don't know how they do it all the time, but they make it funny because then the story becomes that she refused a last meal. She really needs a last meal, and that's a thing. When the body was found, a piece of the skull was missing, and pentagrams, which are the signs of Satan, right? Pentagrams had been carved into her forehead and chest. Details that fueled a media firestorm and coincided with the satanic panic. The satanic panic that swept the country in the 1980s and 90s. I don't recall the satanic panic, but I do know that Democrats today have after-school Satan Club in schools across the United States because they worship Satan. That's who they are. Fellow students said that Pike later bragged about the killing, revealing to one student that she had removed and kept the missing piece of Slemmer's skull as a souvenir. Pike's boyfriend at the time of the killing, whose name is Tadaryl Shipp and her friend Shadola Peterson, both helped her carry out Slemmer's murder according to court records, because Shipp was 17 at the time. She wasn't eligible for the death penalty. Instead, she received lifetime prison sentence, and because, you know, he was 17. And his parole was denied last year, but the case will be reviewed again. And again, the last meal, she said, hey, what would you like your last meal to be since you're going to be executed tomorrow? And she said, me? Nothing for me. I'm on a trimming diet. She's, I wonder if she has those little injector things in prison, you know, to help you lose weight. That's the thing. So we're, should be about 10 minutes away, assuming there will be no intervention. And, she's not even hungry. She doesn't care. She's disciplined, you know, she's trimmed down. And, the CBS news story leaves out the part where she attacked another woman in prison and tried to strangle her to death, only strangled her partly. And that's okay. If you're a criminal, you've got the Democrat Party in your corner for you. There's no doubt about that. So that's coming up, and I'm a little concerned that she's going to go to sleep hungry. I'm not very concerned, but that's crazy. Tennessee prepares to execute the first woman in over 200 years. They should send John King down there to ask people on the street what they think about that. Say, if she's a woman, does it make any difference that she's a woman? That's a sexist question. Come on. Yeah, have you heard about the plane taken over by the lunatic flying from Dubai to Israel? It was supposed to go to Israel. It ended up going to Saudi Arabia because a crazy man with a knife attacked the captain and took over the plane. Got that coming up, too. And we are at 888-630-9625. And today is Mailbag Day on our Humble Radio broadcast as well.
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0: There aren't, because we are fallible human beings. Not one of person listening here is God the Father, Jesus Christ. You're not. You're just not. We can't make perfect choices. There's a contrast, though. Folks, the contrast matters. You have no perfect choices in these coming elections. My personal, you know, Mount Olympus of presidential, congressional, and Senate candidates, I would put Ronald Reagan at the top. Reagan's crushing of the Soviet Union. You know, maybe it's one of those Halcyon Day effects. However, even Reagan, there was stuff that got screwed up. Simpson-Mazzoli, the border was not really under control. You're never going to get a perfect candidate, but the record right now is clear. The rest of the show today, we're going to focus on that. We're going to give you facts and information you're not going to get from the lying left-wing media that should make that contrast crystal clear. More coming up.
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5: Good morning, my fellow Americans. Jim Lord here for 90 Seconds to a Greater You. Thoughts from Steven Spielberg, one of the most powerful movie makers in Hollywood. The director of such elaborate fantasies as Close Encounters of the Third Kind and E.T. He said, you can be great just by being yourself. And he reminded us that all good ideas start out as bad ideas. That's why it takes so long. He said the delicate balance of mentoring someone is not creating them in your own image, but giving them the opportunity to create themselves. And he said, from an early age, my parents taught me the most important lesson of my whole life. They taught me how to listen. They taught me how to listen to everyone before I made up my own mind. When you listen, he said, you learn. You absorb like a sponge, and your life becomes as much, much better than when you just try to be listened to all the time yourself. 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

0: with the explosive development of artificial intelligence, whatever you want to call it, super intelligence, artificial intelligence, and the potential growth of even AGI, artificial general intelligence, and the singularity coming soon, which I believe is going to happen. You know, we run the very real risk of COVID on steroids. I hate the term, but it's true, where you could have a virus engineered by artificial intelligence that's even more lethal than COVID and as infectious and aerosolized or dropletized or whatever you want to call it. You know, we've got to be able to trust our government health officials. And my gosh, they really ate it on COVID. I mean, the faith in even in vaccines, people, the normal folks were like, yeah, I'll take a vaccine. Like, you know what? I don't trust anyone anymore with these vaccines. This is a serious problem with AI. We better get ahead of this.
1: I agree. Now, I use AI every day in my practice. It's incredibly useful for searching, synthesizing, help summarizing things, drug interactions. So AI, no doubt about it, is going to play a big role in medicine. I think AI should be a medical assistant to begin with. It could, you know, start fetching things from fax machines, emails, filing, working in the electronic medical record to help us. Right now, we don't get an ounce of help in the medical office from AI. I'm a little concerned about, you know, the healthcare workers and the doctors feeding AI all the information, and then Dr. AI gives the answer. That's what a lot of these, you know, these AI companies have envisioned for healthcare. I think AI should be assisting us along the way. And then AI can be used in the lab for sure. This idea of trying to get to more rapid drug discovery, drugs that would work in cancer and heart disease using artificial intelligence, as opposed to trial and error, for sure. But you can imagine AI used in biolabs that are developing biological weapons,
0: right?
1: And to try to figure out a way of people, how can people hurt other people through infectious diseases? This is pretty scary. Trump has taken some important steps to try to, you know, limit this federal funding of biolabs, but there's all kinds of foundations, adversarial countries, and entities potentially developing the next threat. And AI can clearly develop a virus. Stanford's already shown this now. So watch out. I think we need control mechanisms on this, and we need AI to help play defense, because it looks like there's going to be an escalation in these threats of biowarfare. We all had a taste of it with COVID-19.
0: Yeah, and I think we saw very early on how, you know, I think there was this thought out there that if this were to ever happen, there'd be some mass revolution against being told. But doc, you know, there are a lot of sheep out there, and they're not my audience, certainly not you. You got filleted for speaking the truth. I remember. But you know, put your mask on. I joke a lot that it's the worst prophylactic of all time. I mean, a surgical mask. Every single person who wore one got sick. I always joke it's like the condom where everybody gets pregnant. Like, why would you keep using this? I mean, it just didn't work. So my faith in the medical community outside of, sorry, but it's just true. I mean, it really hammers the point home. Like, why would you keep putting this device on? It's meant for spit, not to fall in open wounds when they're committing surgery. It's not an antiviral mechanism.
1: So that's it. But go to the airport, Dan. I just flew yesterday. The guy sat next to me wore a mask. So people are still wearing them. To make matters worse, though, do you know in the hospital they're still wearing hazmat suits and PAPRs? This was the most ridiculous thing. Everybody got COVID-19 multiple times. Families took care of their loved ones at home, you know, for weeks before they got sick enough to go in the hospital. Suddenly family members could not go in the hospital. And then people, you know, the healthcare personnel treated the patients like they were radioactive. I mean, it was just absolutely ridiculous. The amount of money that was blown on personal protective equipment and masks was ridiculous. And the government paid for all of that. The only thing that was reasonable to care for an in hospital patient, as you said, is to wear a mask to prevent an uncontrolled sneeze from the healthcare workers that would spray bacteria onto somebody vulnerable, sick with a viral infection or with an open wound. So it's the misuse of masks, hazmat suits, and personal protective equipment. Again, the hospital should be reviewing that. Right. Why did they do that? Why are they still doing it now?
0: I think you and I both know, because they do. Me and my producer on the radio show, producer Jim, we have a very simple answer for this. Why doesn't the hospital do it? Because they don't want to. Thanks, Doc.
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6: The injection was not lethal. I'm Dave Anthony, Fox News. A condemned murderer, Krista Pike, survived an execution last night in Tennessee.
7: They went through two rounds and she was still breathing at the end. It was very ragged. She lifted her head up and was looking around at one point.
6: Catherine Sweeney was a media witness.
7: She said that there was a spot that was burning and hurting and asked if that was normal.
6: Pike is now hospitalized.
8: The state's governor has ordered a third-party review into what went wrong while also halting any other state executions that were planned for this year. Pike, now 50, was convicted of torturing and killing her former University of Tennessee classmate, Colleen Slemmer, in 1995.
6: That's Fox's Molly Line. We're learning more about the fight on a Fly Dubai flight to Israel being investigated as terrorism when a co-pilot stabbed the captain, then tried to crash the plane.
9: The cockpit is empty. There are no one is in the cockpit because one pilot is lying on the floor bleeding, and the other pilot, everyone is fighting him and trying to handcuff him.
6: Tal was a passenger who sat next to two off-duty pilots on the flight, and also tells Fox.
9: And I told them, guys, you need to go to the cockpit. You need to go to the cockpit.
6: They helped land the plane in Saudi Arabia. The injured pilots now hospitalized. The attacking pilots in custody. With still no end in sight to the Iran conflict, Secretary of State Marco Rubio is telling Iran's foreign minister and his staff to leave the U.S., saying they've overstayed their welcome after attending the U.N. General Assembly. The Senate confirmed Kevin Sonderling as labor secretary before adjourning until after the November elections when control of Congress is on the line. A Fox News poll gives a progressive a slight lead in Michigan's Senate race among likely voters.
10: 50% prefer Democratic Senate candidate Abdul El-Sayed, while 49% prefer GOP Senate nominee Mike Rogers. 69% calling the cost of living important to their vote. 4 in 10 say they're falling behind financially, and they back El-Sayed by 25 points.
6: That's Kristen Goodwin. 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
14: 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The movie review show hosted by Christian and Lucy. Every week, trying to answer the question, is it worth watching? And now, here are Christian and Lucy.
17: Welcome to Is It Worth Watching, the movie talk show. I'm Christian Blatt. With me, as always, is Lucy. Lucy, how are you today?
18: I'm wonderful, and I can't wait to talk movies with you, Christian.
17: Well, I'm excited to talk about a movie with you that I know, unfortunately, you were unable to check out this past weekend. But we were both pretty excited about the presentation, the trailer, everything about it. I saw Resident Evil over the weekend, Lucy.
18: I am very jealous, and I cannot believe that I am saying that about anything related to Resident Evil. I never in a million years would have expected that I would be excited to see a Resident Evil movie, but boy howdy, I cannot wait to watch this one. So I'm dying to know, what did you think?
17: Well, I thought of you and our conversation last week about how you'd seen a couple of movies. When it comes up early in this movie that he has to make a special delivery, our main character has to make a special delivery to the hospital in Raccoon City. And I'm like, haha, Raccoon City. I remember Lucy talked about that being one of the movies. Yeah. But Raccoon City, notwithstanding, listen, this is the third Zach Cregger movie. It might be his third best, but it's also still great. I know enough about Resident Evil that I knew that it was, you know, a zombie-like sort of story. I didn't really know so much about the way it manifested itself. So there were some legitimate surprises along the way. And I think that it was yet another movie this year, by the way, that has sequences of long drives on dark roads. And, you know, when you look away at the wrong time, Lucy, things go wrong.
18: Oh, boy.
17: But this was great. And it's only like an hour and a half. It might be a couple minutes over that. And I appreciate that because later on, we're going to talk about a movie that's over 3 hours. But this movie, I was like, you know what? I don't think they needed any more time. And I wouldn't have hated it if it was 2 hours. But I'm like, man, they really kind of nailed it in the amount of time, if you know what I'm saying, Lucy.
18: I do. And, you know, I think a lot of the excitement that I have around this movie is that Zach Cregger directed it, of course, who did Barbarian and Weapons. And I am not super familiar with Resident Evil. I was never a video game player. But what I know about the series is that it is a very dangerous and scary series. This was the video game that you didn't want to play alone at night because you might get spooked from it. And I love the idea of Cregger's taking this, you know, intellectual property and kind of making it his own. And what I am expecting out of this is that it is going to capture the feeling of playing Resident Evil, where I truly am getting spooked. And I think that Zach Cregger is really the perfect person to do that, especially if you're not doing a direct adaptation of the video game, which it's my understanding this is not.
17: Right. I understand from YouTube videos and such that there are some nice Easter eggs and shout outs to the game. But if you're not all in on it, like me, you're not going to pick up on any of these things. I do need to call out and commend the lead is an actor named Austin Abrams. So he plays a character named Brian. This is the delivery driver whom we see in the trailer. So anybody who's seen commercials for this at least knows enough about this. He had a smaller role in Weapons, and I didn't know he was in that. I hadn't seen him in anything. And a lot of, say, the first half hour of the movie is just him on screen. And maybe he's dealing with some, let's just say, obstacles. But he has to carry so many sequences for himself, looking for shotgun shells, rummaging around, trying to find people, you know, going into these very unfamiliar and unsettling surroundings. And, you know, we're with him the entire movie. But there's a lot of sequences where it's just him. And I don't think that's an easy thing to do. You know, Lucy, when you're not acting off of someone, you're just the only performer. You know, there's probably a week's worth of the shooting of this film where he wasn't even on set with any actual people, probably some props and things, you know, some VFX.
18: Yeah, I've heard wonderful things about his performance. I think that one of the things that I've heard specifically was that he has great comedic timing. And I think that probably helps him succeed in those lonely moments where it's just him and the audience has to follow that around. But again, that feels very much like a video game. So yeah. I love this idea of the interpretation of it. I want to see some not so generic zombies. I want to see some weird dark comedy with maybe a little bit of gross out horror. And I very much want to see Zach Cregger's interpretation of all of that.
17: It's almost like you saw it, because all the things you said are all there. You know, it is definitely at times tongue in cheek. He can be very funny in the face of things that should not be funny. And I have played enough video games in my life that there is one sequence that is from the perspective of a first person shooter where we're just seeing the gun and he's focused on something. And I was like, all right, so this captures the spirit of that. And, you know, just some of the things he runs into along the way, I find it to be very interesting and it was captivating. And listen, I can't stress enough, 90-minute movies. We need more of them. Not every movie needs to be 90 minutes. This one didn't need more. So I appreciated that. A couple of familiar faces in smaller roles. Zach Cherry, who people know from Severance. Paul Walter Hauser, who's kind of really caught on the last few years. Some very good performances from characters that I don't necessarily want to spoil at this point. I'm sure that makes sense to you. I enjoyed it very much. What I would say is that apparently so did audiences, because it opened with a franchise record of $60 million, which, you know, when we're talking about the Spider-Mans and the Odysseys, $60 million is an insult. But this feels like a small movie. I don't know what the budget was. It will certainly make it back. It'll turn a profit. And, you know, I think that what we'll probably get is more entries in this series. Previously, the highest ranking film in this series was 2010's Resident Evil Afterlife, which had Mila Jovovich, or Hovovich, I'm not even sure. That had $26 million. So this more than doubled the highest gross that it had before. I think that they did a really good job of building buzz for this, Lucy. We talked about it last week. We were interested. A lot of people were seeing this last weekend. I had to finally give in because so many people were like, oh my God, Resident Evil. I'm like, all right, I'll go see it, you know?
18: No, they definitely, the buzz has been great. I think that the promotional materials have been great. I think that this is probably going to align with what people expect and yet be something so different. And again, I think that that's why you and I often talk about directors as being one of the things that appeals us to a movie. But this is why Zach Cregger's is succeeding, I think, so much right now, is that we are getting to see his take on a beloved video game. And that is really cool.
19: Hello? I had a little bit of a problem on the road. I was wondering if I could use your phone. Hello?
20: Yes, we're sorry.
21: Hey, babe. I'm really sorry that we got disconnected earlier, but some things have happened, and it looks like there's a chance that we might not get to talk to each other again. wanted you to know. I love you.
17: I can't wait to talk to you whenever you do finally see it, because there are some great moments. There are some surprises all the way through the entire movie. There continue to be surprises. There's things that you think might be happening that aren't. And I don't think that's spoiling anything. It's very vague. So I definitely will tell our audience it is definitely worth watching, especially when you consider some of the other movies coming out this weekend. Go ahead and see Resident Evil instead of at least one of them, which we'll talk about later. I'm excited to talk about this, taking this intellectual property, putting it on the big screen, and hitting a home run, as they say, Lucy.
18: Well, I can't wait to see it. I'm going to give one other shout out, though, because you reminded me of a great video game movie that is shot entirely in the first person perspective, which was a movie that came out about 10 years ago called Hardcore Henry. And if you have not seen that and feel like checking something out that is a little bit more of a bizarre video game sort of movie, I would highly recommend that in anticipation for Resident Evil.
17: I love the name Hardcore Henry. I'm not familiar with the game, so I will definitely check that out. Speaking of beloved franchises and universes, we're going to talk about two of those from my childhood and possibly all of yours. This is It Worth Watching?

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9: Welcome back to Is It Worth Watching? I'm Christian Blatt. With me is Lucy. And Lucy, when I say the word Transformers, what comes to mind immediately for you?
10: Well, I hate to admit it, but it's got to be the Transformers, the movie, 1986. I love this animated movie, and I also hate it. And I suspect that you have lots of emotions relating to it as well.
9: Yes, it is a beautifully made. It is a wonderfully produced. It has an incredibly talented voice cast that includes Orson Welles, Leonard Nimoy, and Judd Nelson. But again, very talented. And it is everything you want when you take something from television and you put it up on the big screen. They blow it up perfectly. And also horrifically. So I was 10 when this movie came out 40 years ago. And this movie is devastating because you're like, oh my gosh, I'm hanging out with all of my friends at the movie theater. And by my friends, I mean the Autobots, because yeah, I didn't have anybody to go see this movie with. You can feel bad for me. But we're like, oh man, look at everybody. And then systematically, our friends, the Autobots, are just

0: up. I do like the fun. That being said, I had no attachment to Transformers when I was a kid. I did not have any of the toys. I did not watch the show. I did not have anything. So to me, this was not nearly as devastating. I just kind of got to enjoy the story.
1: But you probably weren't cynical enough that you were like, oh man, they killed off all these characters just so that they can introduce a new toy line, which is also what they did. So
0: yeah,
1: hindsight brings it back. Well, if you're considering traumatizing yourself again and watching it, people should know that it is in theaters with an all-new post-credit cinematic chapter called Optimus Prime Awakening. It is in theaters. People should check it out and figure out if they think it's appropriate for their children. I don't think it is for mine, and they're not even attached to these characters the way that I was. You're listening to Is It Worth Watching, the movie talk show. I'm Christian Blatt. With me is Lucy. And Lucy, another huge part of my childhood was Star Trek, which just this month is celebrating its 60th anniversary. I grew up watching and loving Star Trek because my mom had loved Star Trek when she was in high school when the original show was on. I got to see the movies in the theater. I saw Star Trek II: The Wrath of Khan when I was six. And watching it on screen earlier this month, I was like, I was a six-year-old sitting through this stuff. But what are your thoughts when it comes to Star Trek, Lucy?
0: You know, I've had an interesting relationship with Star Trek, definitely a little bit different than yours. I started out watching The Next Generation. That was like my thing. I would get home from school and I would put it on. I would try to stay home sick so that I could watch it. I was completely addicted to it and loved it, loved it, loved it. I went into Deep Space Nine, also continued enjoying that. However, I had never actually seen the original series. And so it wasn't until I was a full-blown adult that I got to see the original series. And I hated it. Oh my goodness, I could not stand it. I thought Kirk was the worst captain in the whole wide world. All I wanted was either for Picard, or if we were going to stick with the characters that existed within the original series, make Spock the captain. Kirk was susceptible to every single thing. You put a girl in front of him and the whole ship was off course. I could not understand anything about this series. And I watched through the original series, disliked it, and then rewatched it. And when I did that rewatch, that was when I finally started to understand that the interplay between Kirk, Spock, and Bones was really, truly what made the original series so special. They all kind of compartmentalized one part of a whole human. And so to get to see them function together and do things together and make decisions and how we have to exist in the world, the difference between logic and medicine and science, and I don't know how to describe Kirk. Again, I would say womanizing lover of women.
1: He's a leader.
0: Right.
1: And sometimes if there's a green skinned woman in his way, he might get distracted.
0: He gets a little distracted.
1: That's a very accurate representation of the series. The episodes definitely very hit or miss. When they hit, they're classics of all time. When they miss, you're like, let's forget about that one. I agree with that assessment, Lucy.
0: You know, 60 years of Trek. This is an absolute incredible, incredible accomplishment. There are so many milestones that have been affiliated with this series. I, too, love Wrath of Khan. That is just a fun movie that I enjoy watching as frequently as I can. I still have my Taco Bell Wrath of Khan glasses, actually two of my big loves, Wrath of Khan and Taco Bell. And this is a franchise that has survived multiple generations of fans. There's a reason that we love it.
1: Well, specifically what inspired me to talk about this was they put the first four films back in theaters to commemorate the 60th anniversary, and they paired each one up with an episode. So I got to see the original appearance of Khan in the episode called Space Seed, which is actually not one of the best episodes, as it turns out. There's a moment where on the big screen, you're like, that is definitely William Shatner's stunt double. And when it was on a TV screen, we probably didn't notice, but I did. Wrath of Khan is such an amazing film. And I knew that throughout my life. I'd seen it many times. I had seen it on the big screen even since I was a six-year-old. But this was the time where I was watching it. Early in the film, Lucy, it is Jim Kirk's birthday. And they're talking about how old he is. And then I realize, oh my God, he's turning 50. Okay. I'm old Kirk. Finally, I became old Kirk. I was always looking at him like, oh man, this guy's so old. Now I'm old Kirk. I'm not Kirk from the TV series anymore. I'm not Kirk from the animated series. I'm not Chris Pine. No, I am old Kirk. And I could not have related to him any more than I did in this specific viewing of Wrath of Khan, Lizzie.
0: Well, I don't know if you know what William Shatner is up to these days, but at, I believe 96 years old, 86. I can't remember. He's
1: 96.
0: Old.

0: He is singing in a metal band, and boy, oh boy, is it interesting. I got to hear Enter Sandman done by William Shatner. So I'm glad that you're old Kirk and not old William Shatner.
1: No, I appreciate that. Yeah, that's true. Here's the crazy thing, and here's the hot take that I put out there into the ether and the radio waves. I'm sitting there watching this movie, which I know is a masterpiece, and I keep seeing it, and I'm thinking, and the wheels start turning in my head. This movie, Wrath of Khan, is better written, better directed, and better acted than any Star Wars movie. And as a child, I would have never said that, but it's so much better than literally all of them. Don't come in here and defend Attack of the Clones, Lucy. I know you, but I don't know.
0: That's a big statement there. I got to rewatch it, but I don't think that I agree with you on this one.
1: Well, maybe it hinges on the fact that Mark Hamill's a terrible actor, especially in the first one, but he grows into it, I think. So anyway, I was excited to get to see that. And I was so excited that I almost watched Search for Spock, but then I kind of remembered Search for Spock. So maybe in another 60 years. In a moment, we'll talk about some more current films that are in theaters this weekend. This is It Worth Watching?
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0: Welcome back to Is It Worth Watching, the movie talk show. I'm Christian Blatt. With me is Lucy. And Lucy, Brad Pitt is back in theaters this weekend. And sometimes that's a cause to be excited about. But he's back in a movie called Heart of the Beast, which I feel like even the title is a misfire. Shouldn't it be like In the Heart of the Beast or something about Heart of the Beast? The title itself already is losing me.
1: You know, I got to be honest with you. I think that the thing that I'm the least offended by about this movie is the title. So I had not actually thought about it. Brad Pitt, I think, plays a special forces soldier who gets stranded in the wilderness alongside his military dog.
0: All right. So it's a dog movie. Shouldn't it be great?
1: It should be great. I got to say, I love Homeward Bound. Let's talk about some good stuff. That's a good old adventure, wilderness, survival kind of film with animals in it. I don't think that this is going to sell me.
0: Yeah, I saw this. And listen, I'm excited that there's going to be a Netflix film continuing the adventures of Brad Pitt's character, Cliff Booth, from Once Upon a Time in Hollywood. So I have an excitement level for that. So this is the exact opposite. I remember looking at this and I feel like the dog is just there to make us sad. You know, I think they're trying really hard to pull a Transformers 1986 on us, and I will not let it happen. You cannot do that to me, Brad Pitt. This just looks bad. Can I put it that simply?
1: You know, I think that you can. However, I will direct us back to quite a while ago. You and I talked about a Charlize Theron movie that we watched on Netflix called Apex.
0: Yeah.
1: And as I recall, we ended up liking that movie a little bit better than we had expected to. But overall, it was just Charlize Theron walking through the wilderness in a survival sort of story. Now, there was a little bit more to that, but it was very much what you expected and very repetitious and I wouldn't call it exactly new and exciting. Now, I would say that this Heart of the Beast, seems to me a little bit like Apex, where we're going to get some really, really beautiful scenes. There's going to be gorgeous, gorgeous imagery, probably a lot of it on location based on what the trailer looks like.
2: This is Odin. He's a highly trained combat canine. He has seen war and ferocious hardships. It's time for him to know peace.
3: Good job, buddy.
2: 58 miles. No one's coming for us.
3: We're just gonna have to do this the hard way.
2: I'm not gonna let you die out here. I got you. Go on, boy. Go on. It's just you and me, boy. One last mission. Get you home.
1: But I don't know that I am ever going to actually care about any of the characters, which was some of my criticism to Apex. So am I going to be more emotionally compelled by the dog just because I'm trying to have my heartstrings pulled? Ugh.
0: This movie also has J.K. Simmons, who I tend to like in things when I see him, but it also has a cast list of really just the two of them and an actress I'm not familiar with called Anna Lambie. So it feels like this might be an awful lot like Apex, which really was Charlize Theron and Taron Egerton, sort of a cat and mouse thing for the whole movie. So, and there was another movie that I can't remember what it was, but it also felt like that. I don't know
1: A little bit like The Revenant to me.
0: Yeah, that's more bear and mouse than cat and mouse. But yes, I would say, I don't know how many Lost in the Wilderness movies I need to see in a single calendar year, Lucy. I feel like I've hit my quota. And I am going to say that I might hear the most wonderful things about this movie, but I will not be checking it out based on the trailer. If this is a good movie, they made a lousy trailer to convince me of it.
1: Yeah, I definitely will not be seeing this one. I have no interest in this.
0: You're listening to Is It Worth Watching, the movie talk show. I'm Christian Blatt. With me is Lucy. And Lucy, so if we're not going to see that, I know that we have a lot of options in terms of, I guess, what we could call some nostalgia programming, some anniversary screenings of films that are beloved. Listen, in the last segment, we talked about Transformers 1986 and Star Trek II: The Wrath of Khan. Love both of those movies from yesteryear. What are some others that might be worth checking out in the weeks ahead?
1: Yeah, you know, the theaters really are doing these anniversary re-release screenings all across U.S. theaters, and it is pretty exciting. There's lots of good stuff. Like you said, Transformers from 1986, the animated movie. We also have, as you said, Wrath of Khan, but all of the other Star Trek movies as well, or at least The Search for Spock and a few others.
0: The first four Star Trek movies, I think, are all back.
1: There you go. Yeah. Yes, yes, yes. And in addition to that, there's also a big push right now for a lot of Studio Ghibli stuff. So Princess Mononoke is going to be coming out in a brand new 4K remastered screening, which I believe will be September 26th through the 30th. We're also going to get things like Spirited Away in mid-October, the 17th through the 21st. And that's going to be the 25th anniversary. They're doing both dubbed and subtitled screenings for that. So a lot of excitement when it comes to all of these movies that are having these big anniversary years. We also have stuff like American Graffiti and Pan's Labyrinth, which is 20 years old, which baffles me. But if you've never seen that one in theaters, I would highly recommend.
0: I think that that's one of those movies that, you know, look, it's great if you watch it at home, but that is a great theater movie. And, you know, I saw one recently. It was an anniversary screening of the post-apocalyptic anime film Akira, the Japanese film.
1: Yes, yes.
0: And it was 4K remastered on IMAX. And I mean, it looked beautiful. The story didn't hold up as well as it did when I was a middle schooler, but it was still great to see it. And I think that that's a lot of what the fun is like, oh, I've seen this movie, but I've never seen it on the big screen. I've never seen it in a room full of like-minded people.
1: Yeah, there's going to be a few other ones that are really going to, I think, pull at the heartstrings. You're going to be able to go see Nightmare Before Christmas on October 1st. And I think that's a great one. A lot of the youngins might not have seen that movie. So if you're looking for something to bring your kid to, that might be a fun one. People love that movie more than anything. I'm not personally a fan, so I won't be attending that screening. But, you know,
0: my kids enjoyed it when I took them to see it. And don't let the word nightmare fool you. It's actually not that scary. I think that's an important thing.
1: It's the perfect Halloween season movie. So it is definitely good for that. And another one that is going to be celebrating the 25th anniversary and in theaters on October 2nd through the 4th is Donnie Darko with a new 4K restoration. So that's going to be another really big one that, again, I feel like people get so nostalgic about. They absolutely love it, but they've never seen it on the big screen.
0: Yeah, I've never seen that on the big screen. So you see, that's the thing about a lot of these is I'm like, oh man, I've seen it, but have I really seen it if I haven't seen it up there on the big screen? And listen, this is a good time to start looking back on some films of yesteryear because, Lucy, it is about to finally be spooky season. It's going to be the month of October when we do our next episode. And I think each episode, we should at least come to the table with a Halloween film recommendation. And I don't just mean Michael Myers Halloween films, although there's a couple of those that I would recommend. And I think maybe we'll bring one that maybe people have heard of, but I'm going to put it on you because I know you can always find some of the deepest cuts, some of the most obscure movies. I would like for the month of October to feature four classic horror movies that we can recommend to people, and then four of Lucy's.
1: It'll be just like the blockbusters, so-and-so's picks. We're going to do Lucy's picks of horror movies. That is my wheelhouse. I know all about that, and I can't wait to give you recommendations.
0: Yes, we'll have that shelf, and then my shelf will be the obvious, like, oh, Halloween Season of the Witch. Wow, that's really inventive. Aren't you clever? Oh, Nightmare on Elm Street 3, The Dream Warriors. By the way, both great. Both, hey, two of the greatest part threes of all time. I will say that. In a moment, we're going to talk about a big brand new movie that will be in theaters this weekend. And I want to make sure that we spend some time talking about it. This is It Worth Watching?
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1: Welcome back to Is It Worth Watching, the movie talk show. I'm Christian Blatt. With me is Lucy. And Lucy, there's a lot of buzz about a movie that is opening this weekend. It's called Primetime, and it stars Robert Pattinson. People remember him as a sparkly vampire. Plenty of other things. He was even Batman, but for me, he'll always be a sparkly vampire. I don't know about you, Lucy.
2: I think that I have adjusted to Pattinson's new roles. For a very long time, I did not like the sparkly vampire-ness, but he's been doing some great stuff lately.
1: Yeah, we talked about that film, The Drama, which wasn't perfect, but there was a lot of drama in it, so it wasn't false advertising. And he's in my least favorite Christopher Nolan movie, Tenet, which we've talked about.
2: Yeah, speaking of Christopher Nolan movies, of course, he's amazing in The Odyssey, in my opinion. Yeah. And I thought he was great in Mickey 17. He really is changing his persona in the Hollywood fields.
1: So what you're saying is he doesn't need some jerk on the radio referring to him as a sparkly vampire.
2: I think it's possible he might enjoy it, actually.
1: Okay, that's good. Well, a movie that I'm just sort of baffled by the way it looks, and I think I've been put off in different ways by every single trailer for this film, Primetime, which is basically the telling of Chris Hansen. To Catch a Predator is the segment that he was known for. The, why don't you have a seat? That guy. And I'm like, okay, I mean, this could be interesting to tell this story. I don't know why we need it. There's so much video of Chris Hansen playing Chris Hansen. Yeah. Why is Bruce Wayne playing Chris Hansen?
2: Well, you know, this is an interesting question. Now, I will be honest, I actually have really enjoyed the idea of this movie coming out. That being said, I am a little bit worried that it is going to be too much of a puff piece, just kind of glossing over some of the more challenging things that have happened. I am a little bit worried about that. And I think that that's going to be where it gets a little bit too heavy-handed, possibly. But I love the idea of having this fictionalized, loosely inspired story about To Catch a Predator, because that is a very interesting story.
1: It's a very interesting story. And you can certainly credit all of the work that they did getting people on camera, and then the police are waiting outside. You can certainly assume that these are people who did not do terrible things to underage people as a result of that. So they should be stopped. I'm getting the feeling that this is actually a lot less of a puff piece. And that's what I'm finding unsettling, because Chris Hansen had to sign an NDA and basically not be able to comment on it if they let him see an early screening. So he's like, well, I'm not going to go see it. So he did buy advertising before the showings of it for his current YouTube ventures, which, you know, it's not called The Catch a Predator anymore. NBC owns that, but whatever it's called now, you know, we know him. And I think that that's smart. So I do believe that there is a lot of focus on one of the stories that goes terribly wrong. One of these predators or would-be predators who I do believe ends up killing himself. And I think that this movie is going to focus a lot on that. And like you say, that's an important part of the story that should be told. I would hope it's not sensationalized and that it also isn't what the whole movie's focus is, Lucy.
2: You know, I completely agree with you on that. I would like to see a little bit more. And I will say the trailer has been kind of giving me vibes of a movie that came out about 10 years ago starring Jake Gyllenhaal called Nightcrawler. I think that this is going to be a lot about television, exploitations, ratings, trying to beef up ratings, and the morality of turning these real human stories and ugliness into a form of entertainment. And how can we as a society feel comfortable or uncomfortable with that? So I suspect that we are going to go into a lot of that based on the trailer. I got to say, I'm pretty excited about this. If you had told me before that I would be excited about a movie based on Chris Hansen, I would not have been quite so pumped. But I think Pattinson is going to do a great job. And I think it's going to be an interesting commentary about the nightmarishness of television journalism.
3: Who are you?
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5: They're gonna love this.
6: Predator has never earned the recognition it deserves. But I think that's all about to change.
7: How old are you?
3: 35.
7: Wanna try again?
8: You know what your credit is on this show?
6: Superhero.
9: Just put a pizza in the oven.
10: Weirdly, dude, I think you nailed that.
11: I'm a huge fan of your show.
12: I don't wanna be in it.
13: On the ground!
0: I need to do something big.
5: Chris is not the guy to hold hands with.
0: Yeah? Nothing I do is acting, Dan.
11: We don't do that. They come to us.
0: You did this to yourself.
12: You're cleansing the world of an ancient evil.
13: Sit down!
14: It's just chat.
15: It's not just chat, though, is it?
1: You're listening to Is It Worth Watching, the movie talk show. I'm Christian Blatt. With me is Lucy. We're talking about the film Primetime, and it stars Robert Pattinson as Chris Hansen, who people know from To Catch a Predator. And I think it's all going to be not so much how nuanced is his performance. I do think he's a very talented actor. However he sinks his teeth into this, it will be interesting. Just the question will then become, what's the screenplay? You know, what's the director's approach? So where are they steering this? Because the most recent trailer that I saw, it looked different than the other trailers, kind of a lot. Like, he looked a lot creepier in it. And I'm like, wait, he's the good guy in this story, isn't he?
2: Yeah, I definitely think that he is going to be playing a very unhinged version of Chris Hansen. That seems kind of exciting, and maybe there will be some real social commentary and grit to this one. How do we feel about exploitation in general as a society?
1: Well, I think as a society, we embrace it. I don't know how I feel about it. It is an interesting movie. It is a movie that I have not been excited for, but I'm very intrigued by seeing what the end product is. To me, I haven't seen it. It is worth checking out. I don't know if I'm going to make it to it this weekend, as I'll explain in a moment. But what about you, Lucy? Do you feel like this, if you go to the movies this weekend, is this the one for you?
2: This is a top of the list for me. I really, really would very much like to see it. But I will be honest that American Graffiti is playing in theaters this weekend, at least around me. And I believe in other theories. And I believe in other theaters all around the country. And so I know for sure I'm going to be going to check that out in theaters. So we'll see if I have time for two.
1: I have, of course, seen American Graffiti, but I've never seen it on the big screen. So that, you know what, I might have an adjustment in all of my plans, except for one, because you want to talk about putting a movie back on the big screen time and time again. This is the weekend, believe it or not, Lucy. I know you've had it circled on your calendar. It brings us Avengers Endgame Encore, because I assume you saw Avengers Endgame because that's when everybody was still seeing them.
2: Of course.
1: You know what that movie needed? A few more minutes, right?
2: It really did.
1: So they're adding some footage to Avengers Endgame to tie it together to this December's Avengers Doomsday. And it can be a little hard to follow, but they're adding some stuff in there. And I don't know how much we've talked about it on the show before. I don't think we have. When I saw that movie for the first time, I was an emotional wreck. I cried three times, and my wife was like, she didn't go to the press screening with me. She's like, I can't believe I missed this, because, you know, seeing me cry at a theater is not something that happens. But, you know, these are people I care about. This is Tony Stark. OK,
2: painful, I was very moved. Painful experience. Yes.
1: It was very painful. So every time I watch it, it doesn't happen. But I remember the parts that got me the most. And I'm like, oh, man. So I'm going to put myself through that again so that I can have, I think, 3 new minutes. The answer is yes, Lucy. Do I have a problem? Is there something wrong with me that I want to see these 3 minutes so badly that I'm going to sit through the other 3 hours and 3 minutes?
2: You know, I think that the entire selling point of Endgame Encore is to be able to see the movie on the giant screen again. That's what people are excited about. I don't even know that those additional couple of minutes are the selling point. It's just the opportunity to experience this movie again in anticipation for Doomsday. That being said, it's a great movie to watch on the big screen. So is this maybe a little bit of a cash grab? It could be, but I can also understand why those big emotional moments are going to be additionally emotional when it comes to the theater audience.
1: But here's the thing, Lucy, it's not just on the big screen. This is the official rollout of something we've talked about on the show. Infinity Vision. Is that like IMAX? No, it's Infinity Vision. So it's basically Disney's version of IMAX that they've come up with. It's not even exactly like IMAX. It's not the same aspect ratio, but they needed to have a premium format. Basically, that same weekend that Doomsday comes out is when Dune 3, which I think the subtitle is The Napening, but I could be wrong.
2: Yes.
1: So they want to have this. So I'm going to at least be like, okay, I want to see this movie again because it's a great movie. But what is Infinity Vision? I literally don't know. By this time next week, I should be able to say, Lucy, I know what Infinity Vision is.
2: I'll be looking forward to the
16: end. From the White Line CDL Studio, your home for News Talk, 1440 KMAJ AM Topeka and K228 FW Topeka, a Cumulus Media station.
17: Hospitalized and hailed as a hero. I'm Dave Anthony, Fox News. The captain, who's from India, attacked by his co-pilot during a flight to Israel. He's now in stable condition after surgery. And what he did after being stabbed helped save everyone on board. And India's prime minister says his bravery has made his country proud.
18: After the co-pilot stabbed the captain of this plane, the flight plunged more than 14,000 feet in just 37 seconds. The injured pilot had the wherewithal to open the cockpit door, averting disaster.
17: Fox's Trey Yingston, Tel Aviv, where the Fly Dubai flight was headed.
18: Passengers jumped into action, making their way into the cockpit, subduing the pilot who was attempting to crash the jet. Even more remarkable, an Israeli plumber then pulled back the yoke to prevent the plane from diving further.
19: There were no pilots on the seats. One was on the floor, the other on the equipment. Another person walked in with me. I grabbed the attacker, I strangled him, and pulled him out. I pulled the control yoke.
17: Two off-duty pilots on board helped land the plane, also in Saudi Arabia. The attacker's in custody. There's a search at sea after a helicopter crash left two people dead, two injured.
20: And one more is still missing after a medevac helicopter crashed into the water off of the coast of California last night. Officials revealing the chopper went down shortly after taking off from Catalina Island. The LA County Fire Department says the person who remains missing is a patient who was being transported off of the island.
17: Fox's Molly Line. Convicted murderer Tennessee tried to execute last night is still alive. Krista Pike survived two lethal injections.
21: When the curtains closed the final time at 8:05, we could consistently hear her snoring, and then it kind of developed into a snore squeak and then a snore. And even at 8:53, when the microphone was cut off, we could still hear snoring.
17: Tori Gessner was a media witness. Pike's now in a hospital. Tennessee's governor wants an investigation into what went wrong, postponing the state's next planned execution later this year. 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
27: No more diversity quotas, no more gender pronouns, no more identity months. Only the warrior ethos.
17: War Secretary Pete Hegseth said in his State of the Force speech in Virginia, the ideological clowns are out and the patriotic cowboys are in.
27: I call it accountability and long overdue. And frankly, the bare minimum. As usual, what the media levels as an accusation, I wear as an accomplishment.
17: Hegseth says he's reduced military leadership by 20%, including firing some generals and admirals. And moving forward, future leaders will have to pass and excel in a merit-based performance assessment. The War Department also dealing with a cyber attack.
28: A Pentagon official confirms for Fox News that their personnel database has been breached. Hackers got information like social security numbers and details about employment for nearly 3 million personnel. The Defense Manpower Data Center says unauthorized users accessed files between October 2025 and July of this year. So far, they say there's been no indication of any misuse of the data. The Pentagon says affected individuals are being notified by postal mail, and the department's contracted provider, Identity Theft Guard Solutions, will conduct credit monitoring. In Washington, Jill Nato, Fox News.
17: On Wall Street, stock futures are rising before a new quarter and month of trading. In the baseball playoffs, the Red Sox, Cubs, and Astros eliminated. The New York Yankees knocked out Boston, the San Diego Padres KO'd Chicago, while Houston lost to Chicago's other team, the White Sox. Philadelphia stayed alive.
3: 1-1 to Bohm, hit well the other way.
17: Alec Bohm's 10th inning home run won it for the Phillies, beating the Atlanta Braves 4-3 on NBC. They'll play again tonight, and the winner advances. I'm Dave Anthony, and this is Fox News.
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30: This is your roving reporter, and today I'm talking with a political activist.
31: That's right, man.
30: And could you please explain to us your red cap with the letters MMRGA?
31: Yeah, man, this is my MAGA hat.
30: MAGA?
31: Yeah, man, that stands for Make My Retirement Great Again.
30: I see.
31: And to do that, what you need to do is call David Ernest.
30: The asset preservationist.
31: That's right, man. You can call David at 833-596-7233. 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
30: And I understand that's a toll-free number.
31: Yeah, man. Get David Ernest on the case, and your retirement will be great again.
30: And you make these hats.
31: I do. Here's a whole pile left from the last administration.
30: And they say CPWABD.
31: Yeah, man. Corn Pop was a bad dude.
30: And as you said, there's a whole pile here.
31: Well, there wasn't much demand.
30: I can dig it. Tonight on Asset Preservationist 5-0, David Ernest, everyone's favorite asset preservationist, apprehends a man who has not planned for his retirement. Later, he encounters a woman who is not taking advantage of the fact that her employer is matching her contributions to her IRA. Then, in a tense hostage situation, asset preservationist David Ernest negotiates with a man who says he'll start his retirement plan tomorrow. But he said that yesterday, which means today was tomorrow yesterday. And if he says it again today, that means tomorrow would be the day after next. Then if he says it next week,
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30: Thank you very much. 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
5: Welcome, Dano.
30: And tune in next week when we find out just who this Dano character is. He keeps talking about him, but we don't know who it is. That's next week on Asset Preservationist 5-0. Will someone tell me who Dano is, or have I got to wait till next week?
33: Sorry, boss says you gotta wait.
30: I'm going to lunch.
34: We all hear people say stupid things every day. You know, something like this.
35: You don't sweat much for a fat girl.
34: Or this.
36: Hey, you got a haircut. It makes your head look less squarish.
34: But today we give the award for the best stupid thing ever said. And the nominees are former President Joe Biden.
37: The biggest problem we had in the Revolutionary War is we didn't have enough airports.
34: Former Vice President Kamala Harris.
38: I grew up a middle class kid.
34: Bad wig wearing and all around loser, Maxine Waters.
39: All of our privacy is being taken up by Elon Musk and Trump, and we don't know what all they have on us.
34: Elizabeth Pocahontas Warren.
40: My papa had high cheekbones like all of the Indians do.
34: And the award for the stupidest thing ever said goes to Billie Eilish.
36: No one is illegal on stolen land.
34: I know that's quite a surprise for some of the other stupid things that were said, but at least the other nominees aren't in any danger of being evicted from their multi-million dollar mansions. But hopefully, very soon, some of them will be downgrading to smaller accommodations, like something in the 6x9 area.
36: Duh.
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1: Welcome to The Health and Wealth Show, and it's an exciting day here on the program. I've got guests, and it's two of my favorite guests. It's Chauffeur Sarah and Joe Cates, or Sarah Collier, as you know her, and we're talking about Medicare today. It's a very important subject, and you should know about it, especially if you're like us or like me. Sarah's nowhere near, but I am. I've turned 65 this year, and you have questions. There's things you want to know, and Joe and Sarah know the answers. So I'm just going to sit back, and I would imagine that it would be a good thing to take notes, you folks listening at home, because here's Joe and Sarah talking about Medicare.
36: That's right, Rusty. And today we're going to really focus on not just the open enrollment phase of Medicare and Medicare Advantage, which is October 15th through December 7th, but we're going to talk a little bit more about something called the initial enrollment period, which actually is any time a person is approaching age 65. It's the 3 months prior to their 65th birthday, the month of their birthday, and the 3 months following their 65th birthday. And this is a really important time to figure out the best plan and the best Medicare supplements for you, because you're going to get them at the best cost during this initial enrollment period. Joe, do you want to tell us a little bit more about that?
2: Well, you automatically get your Medicare card, it's a red, white, blue card, in the mail 3 months before you turn 65 for the 25th month if you're on disability benefits, and you don't need to pay a premium for Part A. Now, sometimes called premium free Part A, but now Part B, there is a premium, and it is paid through your Social Security, or if you're a railroad person, it's paid through your railroad retirement benefit. So if you have the coverage, or you need help and decide if you need Part B or need to help understand it, then you can contact us. We can help you with that. That's your medical coverage, and that covers mostly your outpatient things outside the hospital.
36: And what if someone needs a drug plan with this original Medicare Parts A and B? What would they need to do in regards to that during the initial enrollment period?
2: Under your original Medicare, you get A, B, and you would need to add plan Part D. Part D is the drug plan, and you should add that. Any month that you do not add it, there's a 1% penalty added to the premium. So when you do start it, you'll be paying a penalty for ever how long you waited to add it. So it would be a good idea to start that when you're available. Now, under your Medicare Advantage plan, your Part D is usually included in your what they call Part C. That's your Medicare Advantage plan. It includes the Part D.
36: That's right. Most of those drug plans are included with the Medicare Advantage. I know a lot of people get original Medicare and Medicare Advantage plans a bit confused, especially if they're early on in this enrollment phase or approaching 65. Sometimes it's hard to decipher the differences between the two. And I know a lot of people are probably getting stuff in the mail right now, ads,
3: about things to do, phone calls, spam calls. And so there's probably a bit of overwhelm for some people who are either approaching the open enrollment phase or the initial enrollment period. But this is a really good time to come and see us at Earnest Financial because we're different in that regard. We're going to meet with you one-on-one. We may not answer the phone, but you can leave a voice message and someone will call you back directly to answer any questions you may have. And we'll meet with you in person, either through Zoom or over the phone, whatever works best for you. And it's free. There's no cost to meet with us, but we're going to be able to show you all of the different plans that are coming up for the following year, all of the best prices to find the specific plan that meets all of your medical and health needs. And Joe, you've been doing this for many years. You have a lot of experience in the Medicare world and the insurance world. And one of your favorite things I know that you really love about this job is helping the people one-on-one. And I know we've talked about this before, especially right now, your frustration with people from your generation, but also mine. I mean, even younger people are frustrated with this lack of communication that we get when we call phone numbers in regards to questions about things that we may have. And automatically we're told we don't take phone calls. You know, if you have a question, you can email us at this address and then we'll get back with you in several days or a week. And usually it's AI or something like that that's responding to you, or you're coming upon, you know, a phone that tells you to hit this number for this or that number for this. And you just really want to talk with a person, right? You want to connect. You want to know that you're getting what you need and you're not wasting an hour or two on the phone trying to hit a button to get to someone. But here at Earnest Financial, that's what we take pride in, is the clients, the relationships that we make with the people, and just knowing that when you walk out that door, you're going to at least leave with knowledge that you didn't have before, regardless of what you decide to do. And that's what we want. That's what we look forward to with all of our Medicare services that we're offering. Joe, I know that you have had clients with Medicare plans, and you've had some who over the years have received some of those unwanted spam calls that can hinder a person's healthcare needs. Can you tell us a little bit more about that?
2: Sometimes the person calling is representing maybe one company, and they've got to sell you on that one company to make a commission or to justify their calls. And it may not be in your best interest what they're trying to sell you. So here at Earnest Financial, we represent several of the top companies that offer Medicare plans and Medicare Advantage plans. So what we do, we just take your information, your prescription drugs, your health condition, your doctors, your hospitals that you want to use, and we put this information together and research it, and we come back with one or two, maybe even three plans for you to choose from that would be your best choice moving into next year Medicare. Because Medicare only goes from January the 1st to December the 31st, and it all starts over brand new again. Brand new plan, brand new benefits, and it doesn't necessarily pay to stay in the same plan you're in. I'll give you an example. I had a gentleman who had a plan for a few years. He was a very healthy person. He attributed that to his exercise. And most any doctor would tell you to exercise, walk, or do some form of exercise. And he was doing his cardio and going to the gym. And the next year, his plan that he was on eliminated the gym, and the silver sneakers, those type plans, it were eliminated. So it was his best interest to change to another plan. So that's why it's important to sit down with somebody that can offer you more than just one choice or just one plan. That would be important moving forward. And like I said, my generation, people like to talk to a person or have an office they can go in. We're local in a way that we can provide information for you on a one-on-one. You call our number, you'll get us and not a computer and not artificial intelligence. So that means a lot to people this day, and that's fast going away in the industry. As most people have found out by making these type calls, it's hard to get a person on the phone anymore. So that's where Sarah and I can really be of help to you.
3: And it certainly is. I know that you and I, Joe, have even had that frustration with trying to get questions answered to things that we may be dealing with in the office. And, you know, when you try to call a number and a robot says, we don't take phone calls, but you can reach us by this email address or hit this number to get to a robot that's going to tell you another number to hit. And your answers never get solved. And it just builds a bit of frustration and overwhelm as well, because someone's healthcare needs and future healthcare needs are a number one priority. And someone may even be listening to this show who has a parent who's approaching this age. And, you know, that's something that we see a lot of children coming in with their 65 plus parents to help them with this process, because it is important and everyone wants to make sure that they're getting the best care and the best plan available out there for them. And you can reach us toll free by calling 833-596-7233. Or visit us at retirewithernest.com. And again, if you're not local, you might be out of town or in another state when you're hearing this, we are happy to come to you. We're happy to do Zoom meetings. We're happy to talk over the phone. There are several different ways that we can meet with you and help you, even if that doesn't mean you can actually come to our office in Montgomery where we are located. But that's the best part about working with Joe and myself is we take pride in helping the client and knowing that when you leave the conversation with us, whatever it may extend to be, you're going to have the knowledge that you didn't have coming in. You're going to have the connection and a person and a company to reach out to who's going to help you along the way. Because like Joe said, Medicare plans change yearly. The plan you may have or the plan that you may be about to get for 2027 is not going to be the same at the end of 2027. All of these plans each year change. And so it's good to at least just come and look to see what the differences are going to be in the plans, the pros and the cons, and then you can make the best decision moving forward from there. And Joe, I know you take a lot of pride in the clients, and you yourself have Medicare and have had Medicare over the years, and you know what this process is like. So you can relate to them so well. And I think that's important. I think people really can feel that empathy that you feel and that you know because you've been in that seat. You've been every year you're making the same decision they are, you know? What are some calendar dates, Joe, that people should be aware of?
2: You might want to mark your calendar on these key dates because starting October 1st, you can start comparing your current Medicare drug plans to what's going to be available next year. Then in October the 15th through December the 7th, you can change your Medicare health or drug coverage to what it's going to be in 2027, if you decide to do so. Or you can join or switch or drop a Medicare Advantage plan or a Medicare drug plan or switch to an original Medicare during that open enrollment period. Now, on your Medicare or supplements, you need to initial enrollment period, like I said, it's 3 months before you turn 65, the month that you do turn 65, and 3 months after, if this is your first time signing up for Medicare and you want the original Medicare with a supplement, there is no underwriting questions asked, and that would be a great time to sign up for original Medicare with a supplement. Because once you pass that enrollment period, you start getting into penalties, or if you want a Medicare supplement, you're going to be getting into underwriting questions. So it's important to know those dates. From January the 1st through March the 31st, if you're in a Medicare Advantage plan, if you sign up for one of those during open enrollment, and you can change to a different Medicare Advantage plan or switch to original Medicare or join a separate Medicare drug plan once, one time during that period. And any changes you make will start the first day of the following month. But you can't switch from a Medicare Advantage plan back to original Medicare. It has to be another Medicare Advantage plan during that time.
3: That's important to know, Joe. I think a lot of people get confused with that. And you know, one thing I think that a lot of people don't take into consideration is, you know, they may say, hey, you know what? I'm about to turn 65, but I'm really healthy. I'm not taking any medicines and I, you know, don't have any health concerns. But guess what? The year could go by and you could have a new health concern or a health issue come up. And it's going to be much harder to get the supplements without having to go under underwriting after that. So regardless of what your health may be, this is the time to do it during the initial enrollment phase. It's going to be the best for you financially, and you're going to be kind of locked in, so to speak. Is that correct, Joe?
2: That's correct. Like I said, one visit to the doctor after your initial enrollment and you eat lab work and discover you got a condition that could be serious, you may not be eligible for a Medicare supplement plan at that time. So you want to do it while you qualify for them.
3: Absolutely. And you know, if it was my mom or my dad and they were trying to fight me on that, I'd say, you know what? No, this is the time. We want you to get what you need, be locked in, because that weight doesn't just fall on the individual, but it can fall on family members as well when it comes to your health. So you want to know all of the options that are out there and the time that it is best to go ahead and move forward with

0: with you, whatever way that may be, to answer questions that you may have and just help give you some more knowledge and ease with this whole process of Medicare. All right, Joe, I think we were talking a lot about Medicare. Maybe we should loosen up and talk about something a little more laid back for the rest of the show. I know something that we need to talk a little bit about, Joe, is you had a birthday yesterday, didn't you?
1: Oh, happy birthday to you, Joe.
0: Now, was it your 65th, though, Joe? Be honest.
2: I'm 29 years old.
0: That's right. Well, I was going to say, not a day over it.
1: Hold on. Hold on as long as you can. Yeah. You know, my dad just had a birthday a couple of weeks ago, and he turned 90.
3: Wow.
0: Wow.
1: That's seriously. Amazing. Yeah, he's still around. He's usually out in the yard. He doesn't get around as good as he did, but that riding lawnmower does, and he's out there. My grass is cut to within an inch of its life. Wow. And he likes to come over here and sit with me, and I can look up all kind of country music on the YouTube.
0: Mm-hmm.
1: And we're watching this ancient country music. It was around when he was around, but he loves that. And he comes over here and hangs out. And I think he gets out of my mom's hair for a little while. So it's a win-win for all of us. But, you know, speaking of Medicare, which we were not supposed to, he's a longtime recipient himself. But it's fun to be older and still have your parents around. I mentioned to him one day that he and I were fortunate enough to both live, that we both got to be old men together.
0: Oh.
1: So we sit around and just fuss about stuff.
0: I love that. But what a gift. What a blessing.
1: I mean, it is. I really feel like a blessed man in that aspect of things, because my mom's still here. He's still here. And I'm still here. So we're all still here. And we had a little 90th birthday party for him. And my nephew came in and brought in the great grandchild, who's going to be four. And my dad found a harmonica over at the house. This is one of them. I think it's a feel good story. And he thought that it was his. Well, it turns out it was mine from back when I thought I could learn to play the harmonica, which I couldn't. So he's got this harmonica and he's playing it. And whenever Johnny Cash comes on and plays the harmonica, I can't think which, I think it's one of his songs about a train, and he could make it sound like a train.
0: Oh.
1: Daddy says, I can do that. And he gets his harmonica out, and it's pretty close. But anyway, the grandbaby was coming in, and Mama and Donna were going to Walmart. So I said, find me. You can find it at Walmart. Find me a toy harmonica. So I took it over there and I gave it to him and I told him, take this over to Papa and tell him to show you how to play it. Oh, the video is worth $1 million of them two playing together. And it actually sounded pretty good. So that's just one of those memories. I built that one, but it was worth it, because I think I gave like $4 for the harmonica, and they just had a big old time over there playing it. And I told my nephew, his dad, the little boy's dad, that when they got home, if the harmonica had to disappear, I would understand. But while he was there with my 90-year-old dad, they're playing the harmonica. It's something he'll get to see in a few years and appreciate.
2: Hey, Rusty. Mm-hmm. I can appreciate that. My dad lived to be 95 and my mother to be 90, and well, he was driving a car up to 93, so we got some good genes there. But I can remember the phone, him trying to make a prescription filled. He was a retired federal employee, and he had ordered his medication came by mail order.
1: Yeah.
2: And sometimes he'd have to call, check on a prescription, and he would get this computer on the phone, ask him all kind of questions, and he thought he was actually talking to a live person. And he would get frustrated because he would be talking and asking them questions that he wanted answers to. And of course, the computer would just coming back with, you know, different requests, and he would get so frustrated. And it was almost comical in a way. But luckily, I'd be there because I had to help look after them when they got that age.
1: Yeah.
2: The dementia had gotten really bad. So I'd have to go over and explain to him that he's not talking to a person, he's talking to a computer. And today, this day and time, it's even worse, because anytime you call something today, you'll get in a computer. And now the computers are referring you to AI, artificial intelligence, and you're not talking to anybody anymore. So that's why I reach out and ask people, if you got questions, you need help, call us, Sarah and myself. And you're going to get a life, or you're going to get us. You're not going to get a computer. So, and we want to be able to reach out and help you with that. So that's just

0: Made me think about that, seeing the
1: Well,
0: frustration on my dad down
1: that
0: the deal
1: is
0: with
1: the
0: that
1: thing
0: stuff.
1: to do, Joe. And I just happened to look at some of my technology here. We're going to have to take a short break. But before we do that, I wanted to mention something about something you were talking about. It's basically these spam calls is what it is. And I got one and it just clicked because I'd heard about it. This sweet little voice of this young lady says, "Hi, this is Marianne. Can you hear me?" Hang up the phone. Hang it up right then, because they are recording that. And
2: That's
1: when you say yes, they can take that recording of you and call someplace that needs to identify you. Well, is this Bob that I'm speaking to? And they'll play that yes, and then they're in. They can get all your stuff and wreak havoc upon your finances and everything. So just hang up the phone when they start doing crazy stuff like that. So what you do is you just sit there by your radio, because we're going to be back in just a couple of minutes with more of the Health and Wealth Show with Joe and Sarah talking about Medicare.
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4: This is your roving reporter. 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
5: What's happening?
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4: Clever how they did that.
5: And it's clever how the money man with the money plan takes care of my money.
4: I have one other question. I wanted to find out what you've been doing since you left Hollywood.
5: I went to Bible college.
4: Did you graduate?
5: Yes, I did.
4: And so now you're...
5: That's right. I'm the preacher from the Black Lagoon.
4: Oh my goodness.
5: What's that siren, man?
4: Probably the pun police.
5: Guilty as charged, Daddy-o.
6: Harry, Harry, Harry, step right up and get your pardons right here. Are you a United States Senator or a member of Congress? Perhaps even a former Speaker of the House? Well, step right up, your pardons away. Have you been peddling your influence or maybe even hitting it big with insider trading? Then you need a pardon for anything from jaywalking to an attempted overthrow of the United States government. We've got a pardon just for you. Just pick up the little rifle and take aim at the little orange man's ear.
7: Oh, you missed me!
6: And we have a winner. Maybe a pardon's not for you. Well, you're in luck today. I have here a complete list of foreign countries without, I say without, an extradition treaty with the United States of America. You can go overseas, crawl under a rock, and rot away. We don't care. Just as long as you leave. We can even book you a flight with celebrities like Whoopi Goldberg, Cher, or Robert, what was his last name?
8: De Niro!
6: That's right, Robert De Niro. All the celebrities that are leaving the United States. Are you a friend, relative, or employee of someone who served in the Biden administration and you've never been charged with a crime? That's okay. You don't need to have committed a crime to get yourself a pardon. Step right up, get your pardons today.
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1: And we are back with Joe and Sarah talking about Medicare today. Kind of getting off track, just talking about fun stuff. Holidays coming up. I know it dates the program, but, you know, anybody started their Christmas shopping?
2: Oh, Lord, you had to go there. No, but I've started my Christmas savings account, if that matters, so that I have money to buy Christmas presents
1: well,
2: with.
1: Well, there you go. I usually start the middle of summer. I start getting a few things in the mail and packing them away, you know, but I'll still be buying stuff up till the week of Christmas, probably. Now, Donna's the one, my wife, she's the one that gets covered up with the shopping thing, but she likes to go shopping. She and my mom get out and go shopping, and I just buy stuff off of, what's that thing?
2: Amazon.
1: That one, yeah. Almost a tall, muscular woman, but Amazon is what I was thinking about. And you find a lot of fun stuff on there.
2: You do. I love online shopping better than in-person shopping. It's not that I don't like to shop, but it's the crowd that comes out during the holiday season that makes it miserable for me. It's flu season, plus a lot of people crammed in somewhere, and it just is not my jam.
1: It's hard for me to get anywhere to shop. I do not drive anymore, but I get to go once in a while. And what I have found is folks want to help. I don't talk about this much, but I am in a wheelchair now. And people, they really just want to go out of the way to help you. And I'm always, you know, real appreciative of it, you know. And a lady asked me one day, said, do you need some help? I'm like, ma'am, just all I can get, you know.
2: Yeah.
1: Here's my list. Go get the stuff for me. But I do like to still get out and, you know, especially get out in the fresh air and everything. And I stuck my head out this morning and it was almost like a light switch. 2 days ago, it was 90 degrees. And this morning, it was like in the upper 60s.
2: I'm loving it.
1: I do too, boy. I tell you, it's just nice. And it's got to be cold before I'll get out and put on a coat or anything.
2: Mm-hmm.
1: I mean, it's got to be like in the 30s. I'll go out in the 40s and 50s, just, you know, shirt sleeves. I'm crazy like that.
2: Now, I will tell you, I don't like that it's getting dark a little earlier. I noticed that last night. It was around 6 o'clock and it was already starting to get, you know, like the sun was getting ready to go down. And that's, you know, I just like it to stay sunny longer. It just kind of helps my vibe. I mean, there's something kind of nice about when it gets dark, too. Don't get me wrong. You know, like cozy by the fireplace. But we're not at that phase yet. You know, we're not at the cozy fireplace phase yet. So when it gets dark earlier and it's still pretty warm outside, I don't know. I don't do well with all that. But
1: now, Joe, do you have any favorite outdoor activities? You hunt, you fish, or you like to go to the ball games? What is it that you do?
3: This time of year, I do like the ball games, especially if I know somebody's playing out there. You know, that makes you want to pull that much harder for them.
1: Yeah.
3: And Sarah, I want to come watch some of your kids play football this year.
2: Well, come on. They got two on Monday. Come on.
3: it'd be fun watching them because I know, you know, I know them and it just means
2: that's
3: more.
2: Right. You can come anytime. I'll send you the dates. You can
3: Okay. Good. And other than that, I like doing the singing and going, you know, doing a little entertaining type things. In fact, I ordered me a Willie Nelson beer through the mail last week. So I did kind of what you did, Rusty. We just saw one online and ordered it from Amazon. So I did a little at Willie Nelson. I have a beard.
1: Do you have the pigtails and everything that goes with it?
3: Yeah, I got the pigtails and the headband that goes around it. Yeah.
1: I've never seen you do that. I have heard stories, and it sounds like it is something to see.
3: I do a really good Willie Nelson. I can say that. As far as voice, and people give me a lot of feedback on that. And I like old Johnny Cash. I do. You know, I got that baritone voice. I can do Johnny Cash real good.
1: Mm-hmm.
3: And then if I can, I get Mr. Ernest to do a Elvis. He does a really good Elvis singing. Mm. A lot of people don't know that, but he's a good Elvis guy.
1: I was looking at something the other day with my dad, and we found some old Johnny Cash stuff, and I found one of the Johnny Cash shows. I think they were on in the early 70s on TV.
3: Yeah.
1: And there was one where Hank Williams Jr. was on the show, and I forget the song they sang. They probably sang something by Hank Sr. And they get through, and they're talking, and Jr. says to Johnny Cash, says, I brought you a little something that belonged to my dad. And he kind of leans forward, reaches back behind him, and he pulls out this silver-plated, pearl-handled pistol, revolver, cowboy pistol. And Johnny Cash jumps up and drops his guitar. Now, I'm sure that guitar probably cost several thousand dollars. But he threw it down when Junior handed him that pistol. I thought that was pretty neat. And Daddy had never seen that before. I think this was before Junior fell off the mountain. He was just kind of in a suit and didn't have all his stuff on. You know, when he fell off that mountain, he kind of rearranged his face a little bit and started wearing the dark glasses and the, you know, that outlaw look, you know. Did you know that he had out over 70 albums?
2: Wow.
1: I did not realize that.
3: I didn't either.
1: But unlike me, I have a record. Anyhow, I can't put that on job application. Anyhow, that's always fun to get the old time country music pulled up and look at that. Now, Sarah, we've been talking about, I guess, some guy stuff. What is it that you like to do other than the football?
2: Well, are you talking about just like hobbies or related to the kids? Or
1: yeah, you know, you got your kids, and I know they're a full-time job, and you got to go to football games. Does your daughter play any kind of sports or anything?
2: She did for a while. Well, she's kind of girly, you know. She doesn't like to sweat, which I can relate to.
1: Yeah, but I don't like that much myself.
2: I know. She was doing tennis for a little while and horseback riding, and she did dance and tumbling for a couple of years. And right now, she's just kind of taking a break. But she does art. She loves art. She takes an art class after school.
1: Now, am I dreaming or am I drunk or what is it? Didn't I understand from Princess Leah that your daughter and her daughter were riding dirt bikes at one time?
2: Probably because we have dirt bikes at my house.
1: This would have been a couple of years ago when these were just tiny little girls and they're riding dirt bikes. I'd love to have seen that.
2: Well, I don't know for sure if Leah's little girl was the one over here, but my daughter has her own dirt bike, and she does ride it a good bit when it's not so unbelievably hot outside. Because my husband, you know, he races for a hobby, so he's actually out of town at a race right now in South Carolina. And so we have lots of things with motors, so to speak. But Leah's little girl and my little girl are real tight, so they do a lot together.
1: Well, that's good. Yeah, the kid next door to us across the street, he used to ride those, and he did that, and he won a lot of competitions and everything. And we were over here at our house one day, and we had to go to his house, and he said, jump on the back of the bike, and I'll take you over there. Well, I'm thinking he's going to go up to the end of the street, just turn around, pull down into his yard. No, he took out across the ditch with me on the back of that thing. Sounded like a siren coming down. He was over at the house the other day for my dad's birthday. We were laughing about that. I told him, me and him both kind of filled out a lot. I said, I don't think you could do that now, because, oh, no, we wouldn't try it now.
2: Yeah, they can be a lot of fun, but they're, you know, you got to be equipped. And my husband and I, we're silly. We like sometimes to go riding around on the little dirt bikes and, you know, in like the neighborhoods and stuff. And you've got to be real careful when you hit the gravel, you know, especially if you're turning and you hit the gravel, because it's real slick. Mm-hmm. And we got our helmet on and everything else. But
1: a buddy of mine, and you know who I'm talking about, folks in other parts of our listening area would probably not know our friend Don Day. I was on the radio here in Montgomery for many years. Good guy. And he rides motorcycles. As a matter of fact, he's a member of this honor guard that escorts veterans when someone has passed away. Mm-hmm. And they'll escort them to the final resting place, you know. But he told me, and I just did not realize, that one of the worst things you could do is be riding down the street and go by where somebody has been cutting grass, and the grass has been blown out into the street. He said that's worse than ice.
2: Really?
1: I had no idea. And I thought he was joking. He said, no, it's true. So I always tell my dad when he's out there, make sure it blows back into the yard and not out on the street. Don't want to hurt anybody.
2: I never would have thought that, though. It's interesting.
1: They've got all these e-bikes now, and, you know, the ones with the motors on them. Well, we got a guy down the street here and just found this out by accident. He built himself. He had a bicycle, and he put a motor on it.
2: Wow.
1: And he's driving up down the road with this thing. And so we're out by the street. The other day, my brother is working on my dad's mailbox. And the guy comes by, and he's been to the store, I guess, and he drops a gallon of milk in the street.
2: Oh, no.
1: Of course, the milk did not survive, but he stops, and we're talking to him, and I ask him about his bike. He said, yeah, I built this. Now, I've never seen anybody put a motor on their bicycle. I mean, they make them like that, but this guy took his own stuff and made him one.
2: Wow.
1: He's probably living down the street. He's probably, we're going to hear something one night, and he's built a rocket or something, and he's going to go to the moon and not tell anybody. We're just going to hear the noise and everything. Joe probably has something like that. Joe, you got any hot rods or anything over at your house? Or?
3: I'm lucky on that one, I guess, huh? But I did pass somebody yesterday that made me think about what you just said. They were cutting their lawn and grass was completely covering the road and in my lane. I had to go all the way in the other lane to go around it because they'd thrown trash and I didn't know what all was in there. But it could have easily been avoided if it just had his lawnmower turned the other way. So
1: I had no idea that was a thing.
3: I didn't know that, but I'm glad you mentioned that. That's good to know.
1: Funny little things you learn listening to the crazy people, you know. the sick and the shut in. We have time to learn these things. Somebody asked me one time, said, how come you know so many old crazy things? Because I'm curious, I guess. If I see something that I don't understand or I don't know what it is, I look it up. I don't just shrug it off. I look it up to see what it is. And you know, if I ever get on Jeopardy, if I get over being, you know, have stage fright, I might win some money. You never know. But I tell you one thing that I would never forget, like I did a while ago. I know that if you've got questions about Medicare and you want to talk to somebody and it's not a robot or a robocall or anything like that, you need to call Joe and Sarah because they know all about Medicare. Joe has been doing this for a while. He is licensed in 35 states. Is that right, Joe?
3: 36 states.
1: 36 states to do this kind of thing. And they've opened this up over at Earnest Financial, and you can call over there. They got a special number you can call. It's 334-71. Help me out, Sarah.
2: Nope, you botched it, Rusty.
1: Again?
2: It's a toll-free number.
1: we're doing the toll-free number. Okay.
2: Yeah, on the radio, we do the toll-free because we've got people all over the state and who knows else that needs
1: okay.
2: to
1: Okay, toll-free
2: it.
1: Number, that I know now. I know that by heart.
2: Yeah, you do.
1: It's 833-596-7233. And remember, the last four digits spell out the word safe. You can call, and as we said, toll free, doesn't cost you anything, and it doesn't cost you anything to talk to Joe and Sarah. Matter of fact, you may gain from it. You know, it's just a win-win, win-again situation. So, and we've got to think up, can we come up with a snazzy name for the Medicare part?
2: That's a good question.
1: We'll have to think about that. I don't want to come up with something just off the top of my head, you know, just try to make up something just so we'll have something. We'll come up with something snazzy, you know, something that fits
2: right
1: in there. Now, we know Sarah's background is, you know, school teacher, that sort of thing. Now, Joe, what did you do in another life? Were you like a, you know, double-aught spy, or were you a chiropractor or something? What did you do earlier in your days?
3: The biggest part been in the insurance business. I've helped people, the school teachers, with their Roth IRA retirements, and I've done a lot of group insurance for businesses and things of that nature. And then the government got involved in health insurance, so naturally you had to kind of follow the flow, which is the Medicare market today. Been the biggest part of it. I did do some remodeling in the days, such as helping seniors get their bathrooms safe so they wouldn't be falling out of the bathtubs and making their bathrooms a safer place. So a lot of people today are doing that, keep them falling and breaking hips. So that kind of thing I help people with at one time.
1: That's something that I find I'm more conscious about these days, is making sure that when I do have to stand up and transfer from one place to another, I am very, very cautious. You know, in the scheme of things, I'm still a pretty young fella as far as that goes. And there are folks my age have fallen and broken their hip. And I don't even think they try to let it heal anymore. They just go ahead and replace it. Now, my aunt broke her hip several months ago. Might have been a couple of years ago. They didn't think twice. They just went in and did a hip replacement. I'm just waiting around.
2: I think once you break it, though, you know, you've got a higher chance of breaking it again, especially depending on the age of the person.
1: Yeah.
2: You know, it might be easier and wiser just to go ahead and replace it.
1: Yeah, I'm waiting on a full below-the-neck body replacement. See if I can get anything there. See if that'll help any. I don't. Surely it would help. and don't call me Shirley. The brain is working okay. Not like it used to be, but it's still working pretty good. And I got all my stuff up there. So, you know, I want to keep that. But, you know, don't say that stuff too loud because they'll come up with that. I mean, there was one time when somebody said, you reckon they could take somebody's heart out and put it in somewhere else for somebody else? You stupid. They can't do stuff like that. And that is like routine now.
2: Yeah.
1: You know, you ever think they could go in into your eye and fix it where you could see again? You know, like with cataract surgery and that sort of thing. Nobody ever thought about that. Mm-hmm. And now, like I said, there's no telling. They may come up with that before you know it, have a body transplant. Or was that a movie I saw?
2: They'll start replacing us with robot parts or something.
1: Oh, now don't say that. Now, have you seen some of these robots they've got out there now?
2: Oh, I know, the AI bots or whatever.
1: No, there's one they had out there the other day, and this thing was running 45 miles an hour.
2: Yeah, I saw that. And didn't it hit something and like crash?
1: They hadn't figured out how to make it slow down yet. So it ran into this big pillow thing, a big pad at the end of the thing. But there was a thing on too. This is great. It showed the robot walking on like uneven ground, and this thing was stumbling and it was, you know, righting itself and everything, you know. And then they cut to another picture and it was Joe Biden walking across a field, and it was the same thing. He was tripping, and I said, now that's weird. That is strange. It could be. You never know.
2: You never know.
1: Don't know who you're talking to that's a robot, man. It's just weird.
2: So you're telling us you're a robot, Rusty.
1: Oh, and I could.
2: I knew it all along.
1: I don't know if I'm a robot. Surely they would have not have made a robot this bad. We ain't going to put that out there. They think our robots ain't no good. But you never know. They might have snuck in and replaced me at night, and I just didn't know. But I'm looking at the clock here, which is not a robot, but it's close. And we're getting pretty close to the time to say goodbye. But I know you guys got some more stuff about Medicare you want to talk about. So you guys go ahead. I'm going to sit back here and take notes for the next few minutes.
2: Yeah, well, we're approaching the open enrollment phase, and coming October 1st, you can go ahead and look at the upcoming plans for the 2027 years. This is a good time to call us at Earnest Financial and set up a time to meet with us personally, either over the phone, Zoom, or in our office. Speak to a person and not necessarily a robot or an email or another form of communication, but we're here to serve you and show you the different plans that are going to be available and compare them with the plans that you may currently have. Also, if you're approaching the initial enrollment phase and approaching your 65th birthday, this is the time that you want to go ahead and meet and set up those supplements because, like Joe said earlier in the show, you're not as restricted right now during the initial enrollment phase prior to your 65th birthday and the 3 months following your birthday because you don't have to go through the underwriting process. And a lot of people probably think, you know, I'm in healthy shape right now. I don't need to worry about it yet. But if you put it off, it's going to cost you more and more as each month goes by if you choose to register later. So you really want to get in to meet with us and find out the best type of supplements and plans that are out there for you during this initial enrollment period close to your 65th birthday. So you can reach us two different ways. You can call us toll free, 833-596-7233, or you can visit us online at retirewithernest.com. Joe, is there anything else you want to add to that?
3: 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So whichever route you decide to go, we can help you either way.
2: That's right. 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And again, that's something that Joe and myself take pride in, is serving the client and educating you and showing you what all is out there and available to you. Again, call us toll free at 833-596-7233.
1: And remember, those last four digits spell out the word SAFE. Kind of helps you remember that. And it is just about that time. We do have a couple of minutes left. And you were telling us last time, Sarah, I think, about how much it costs to get into kids' ball games.
2: Oh, my gosh. I need to start budgeting this.
1: Now, does that count, you know, like the popcorn and drinks? And well, I don't know what else is.
2: Oh, yeah, that counts anything. But just to go in at the gate, even if it's a home game, it costs at least $8 to $9 per person. And that's even my young child who's coming to sit and watch with me. So we're talking, you know, if both boys are playing and it's just the three of us, you know, that's close to $30 just to go watch them play, you know.
1: Mm.
2: And
1: I
2: then
1: remember,
2: someone wants a Gatorade or a pretzel.
1: You got to have those, you know.
2: Yeah. And there's three games a week, so it's quite a bit.
3: My granddaughter let me know yesterday she signed up for volleyball. So I'm going to be right there with you. I'll be going to a lot of volleyball games, too, it seems like.
2: Well, get ready, Joe. Get ready now. They have an app. You can pay on the app or cash. So, you know, they're going to get it either way.
1: Wow.
3: Yeah, okay.
2: It goes to the school. So I do at least, you know,
1: that's the
2: take
1: only
2: comfort
1: thing.
2: In knowing it's going towards the program in some way. But man, it is expensive. It is.
1: When I was in high school, it seems like it cost a dollar to get in. But you got to see everybody and you know, you got to see the ball game. Nothing's better to me than a hot dog or a hamburger cooked at the concession stand. I don't know what it is. There's something about it that tastes good. And the popcorn, all that kind of stuff. Plus, like I said, you got to see everybody and you got to see the football team do good or not do so good. But you're up there cheering for them. That's the thing, you know.
2: That's right. That's right. And the kids, you know, that are playing recognize you showing up. It means a lot.
1: Yeah, I remember the last time I went to a game. It's been several years ago. There was a dude. I don't know how he got up there. They had to help him get up there because he was in one of those. It's a wheelchair, but it's like a chair, like almost like an easy chair.
2: Mm.
1: But he's in this thing, and he is up on the top part where you walk back and forth.
2: Mm-hmm.
1: He is running this thing back and forth. He is cheering his heart out. And I'm thinking, you know, just get out of this dude's way because he's leading the charge right here for victory, you know. And I took mine one time and I got out of it and sat in the stand and some guy was wanting to throw it away. This is in the way here. I said, well, if I got in it, would it not be in the way? And he looked at me like, I guess not. So, but what it was is we were visiting another ball team, I think it was in Tallahassee, and his wife was in a chair, and I had parked my chair where she usually parks, and I told him, said, look, I understand. Let's just move mine down here a little bit out of the way. And he was kind of like, he was okay then, but she had grandchildren play, and grandmama had to sit in grandbaby's place, so I understand stuff like that. And I could just move them down somewhere else. So I think I was there to see some kid in the band. And he blew his horn, then I left. So.
2: Yeah, after the halftime show.
1: Yeah, after he blew his horn, I left. And speaking of leaving, it's time for us to go. Joe and Sarah, it's always a lot of fun, and we're going to do this again sometime soon. And remember, watch for us over there on the CW for the Health and Wealth Show, and we're talking about Medicare and some of those, too. So you want to check that out. And if you have questions, call now, and you've got that number. Well, I know the number, but you go ahead.
2: Okay, call us at Earnest Financial, 833-596-7233.
1: And if you can't get Joe there, call the pool hall. Just ask for Joe.
2: Or Willie.
1: Or Willie. Ask for Willie.
3: Yeah, ask for Willie.
1: Yeah.
3: Willie Joe.
1: Willie Joe, the Medicare man. And we'll see you next time on the Health and Wealth Show.
4: Hey, how about another commercial?
5: Okay, here it is.
6: Well, there's something you don't see every day, Chauncey.
7: What's that, Wilbur?
6: See that right there?
7: You mean the little kitty cat?
6: Yeah, that's called a dead cat bounce.
7: A dead cat bounce? Do elaborate, please.
6: Well, you know, they say even a dead cat will bounce if you drop it from a high enough height.
7: Do tell.
6: Kind of like the stock market.
7: Really?
6: Yeah, you know, it's doing a lot of crazy things right now.
7: I saw that on the news.
6: Yeah.
7: Pray tell, Wilbur, what can I do when I become aware of the dead cat bounce?
6: Well, you might want to back off that stock market and call David Ernest.
7: The asset preservation guy.
6: Yeah, he can get you into something where your money is a whole lot safer.
7: And just how would I call him?
6: Call him toll free at 833 596 7233.
7: Don't those last four digits of his number spell out the word safe?
6: Well, that is correct, sir.
7: If I call him, I'll be safe, but what about that poor little kitty?
6: Oh, he's okay.
7: You mean he's not really dead?
6: No. He's bungee jumping.
7: Oh, quite a clever kitty.
6: Indeed.
5: In this busy world in which we live, do you sometimes let things slip your mind?
8: Yes.
5: And when that happens, do people get sore at you?
8: That sounds about right.
5: Do they yell?
9: Why, you...
5: scream? Rant and rave?
10: That knuckle-dragging son of a...
5: Well, Bumco has something new for you.
11: Wow!
5: It's the Fauci Fob. It looks just like that little remote control for your car. But when you push the button, you hear...
12: I respectfully decline to answer based upon my rights under the Fifth Amendment.
5: It works great at home.
13: Honey, did you take out the trash?
12: I respectfully decline to answer based upon my rights under the Fifth Amendment.
5: At the office.
6: Johnson, where's that report?
12: I respectfully decline to answer based upon my rights under the Fifth Amendment.
5: And back at home again.
13: Why didn't you pick up my mother from the airport?
12: I respectfully decline to answer.
5: Don't wait for an act of Congress. Get yours today. The Fauci Fob from Bumco.
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20: Praising the passengers who prevented a disaster in flight. I'm Dave Anthony, Fox News.
21: We could be sitting today in a 9/11 tragedy, mm-hmm. You know, with bodies scattered in the desert. And they did because of the courage of these people.
20: Israeli Prime Minister Benjamin Netanyahu just told Fox the co-pilot who stabbed the captain and tried to crash the fly-by flight to Tel Aviv yesterday is from Oman and is under a terror investigation.
21: We know that he underwent Islamist radical indoctrination. That appears to be something we're gathering from the information, his personal information.
20: Now he's in custody after passengers intervened and stopped him. The injured pilot's in stable condition at a hospital. Two people are dead, two injured after a medevac helicopter crash near Catalina Island off California's coast last night. Another still missing, being searched for at sea. Krista Pike is still alive, but she wasn't supposed to be. The convicted murderer survived two injections that were supposed to be lethal last night in Tennessee.
22: Krista Gayle Pike continued to blink on and off. She was smiling. She let out a couple of laughs during this process. I saw a tear roll down her right eye. And then she said, one spot is really throbbing.
20: Will Puckett was a media witness. Pike is now in a hospital. Tennessee's governor wants an investigation, postponing the next planned execution. The State Department of Corrections says they followed every step of the protocol. President Trump will hit the road today, trying to help Republicans keep control of Congress in the November elections.
23: The president kicking off his 32-day blitz in the Lone Star State. He's heading to the Peterbilt Motors factory in Denton today, where he'll be highlighting what he argues is a manufacturing boom.
20: Fox's Jackie Hunrick at the White House. After Texas, the president will hold a rally in Oklahoma. In a new AP poll, just 17% approve of the president's handling of the economy. And in a close Senate race in Michigan, a Fox News poll gives progressive Democrat Abdul El-Sayed a one-point lead over Republican Mike Rogers among likely voters. 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
1: 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And in Portland, the max is 50.
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0: not looking to escalate this in any way, shape, or form. I'm just simply saying the American people would understand that. We can all relate to hijacking in this country. We can all relate to attempts by radical jihadis to bring down an airplane and use it as a weapon of mass destruction. It's something the American people understand very, very well. Maybe not, you know, people that were born well after 9/11, but for the most part, everybody else, we all get that. Here's what the president said today to Peter Doocy regarding this potential link. Cut 34.
1: Has anybody briefed you about whether or not the guy, the pilot of the Fly Dubai plane, is linked to Iran?
2: We're working on it right now. They're being very open with us. I would say the answer, based on what I'm hearing, is yes, but we're working on it right now.
1: So this guy might have been either put in there by the IRGC or radicalized some other way, and then he tried to take down the plane.
2: Could have been, yeah.
0: Could have been. If that's the case, then that's going to be a very, very big deal. We'll find out more about this with our buddy Paul Morrow. I got a lot to ask him about Fly Dubai. I got to ask him about the Cornell 7, a case you're going to hear a lot about in the coming hours and days. It's Rich Zeoli for Guy Benson. Don't go away.

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1: 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Go.
2: Like, I just think you have to level with people that if you're trying to undo 40 years of bad policy, of globalization, of shipping American jobs overseas, it's going to take a little bit of time to fix that. Now, do I think we've made incredible progress? Absolutely. But I think we just have to be honest with people. Look, we're trying to fix what was broken over 40 years. Everything was not going to be fixed in 18 months, but you can't ignore people's concerns. And so, you know, on the one hand, you have the president talking about all the great building that's happening. You have me sort of acknowledging that it's going to take a long time to rebuild the American middle class. And on the other hand, you have a few tone-deaf Republicans who say, shut up if you're pissed off about it.